0: Thank you. Welcome to the show. How y'all doing out there tonight? A couple of nights ago, me and the boys were playing in Asbury Park, New Jersey, which, as you know, is the home of the Boss. And I thought it might be okay if I did one of my old Springsteen songs for y'all tonight. What do you think?
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1: The deepest, most subtle level of consciousness is what is passed on from one life to the next. When did consciousness begin?
2: There was no beginning. There will be no end. See, consciousness cannot produce matter. Matter cannot produce consciousness. Matter comes from matter. Consciousness comes from consciousness. First moment of conception, that moment is consciousness.
3: For I can see that in the midst of this

To serve to settle disputes. It can no longer concern the great powers alone.

0: next guy coming up to the stage was featured in Rolling Stone magazine. And he also, I don't want to say he's a little bit troublesome, but Judas Priest is taking him to court, folks. Steve Kravitz, ladies and gentlemen.
1: They threw my family out. I can't believe it. Right off the bat. Good evening. How are you? Forget it. Good night. Nice talking to you. It's been a pleasure. Want to skip this? We'll go bowling. I don't really care. Yeah? What are you? You shut up. Look at you people looking at me like, make me laugh, little Jew. I dare you. See, I'm not even Jewish. I had my nose fixed to get into medical school. It's all over the place. I like this. I hope I didn't overdress, for God's sake. I bought this shirt. They said it was a muscle shirt. I thought it came with them. Man, oh, man. Maybe we should just go to Disneyland, huh? Yeah, $26. Goofy meets you at the gate. Hoo-hoo. And then if you're real lucky, that rat comes out of his hole to talk to you. You know that big rat there, Mickey? Belongs in a trap with his neck broken. He's a big rat. And that ride, It's a Small World, I tell you, I'd rather take my eyes out with a pickaxe than go on this ride again. They put you on that little boat, and then they drum that song into your head until you're bleeding from the ears. I was paddling to get out of there, man. I was paddling so fast, there was a guy water skiing behind me. See, I think they should give you 3 softballs, see how many dolls you can take out during the ride. Man, oh man. You see, now we got cops on bicycles here, huh? Nah, yeah? Oh, yeah, that's a real threat, huh? And some of them want to be motorcycle cops because they got the playing cards and the spokes to make the noise there. I just drive up next to them, kick them over. What are they going to do? They're on a bicycle. I drive away, I slow down, they gain on me, I speed up, you know. Sometimes I'll back up a little, give them that false sense of hope. What's a drag, though, is if they bust you, because you got to go to jail, give them that false sense of hope. What's a drag, though, is if they bust you, because you got to go to jail on the handlebars, and that's real embarrassing.

marijuana, you spend $40 a week, $1,000 on food. Yeah, give me everything in aisle three and don't forget the Fruit Loops. I'm walking back to the car. And I got friends that smoke pot. That's all they do. They just smoke pot. What'd you do today? Well, smoked a couple of joints. Yeah, but I mean, what did you do? Well, smoked a couple of joints. Yeah, but I mean, did you do anything? I rolled them. Oh, my God, you must be exhausted. Holy cow. Let's see if bowling's on TV. Bowling. When I bowl, though, I like to bowl overhand. That way they give me a lot of room at the lane, you know? Ha! Yes. Bowling, there's a sport you gotta stay in shape for, huh? Yeah, you roll a ball, you drink a beer, you smoke a cigarette, you sit down. You roll a ball, you drink a beer, you smoke a cigarette. Ooh, guys, I gotta sit down, I'm not even kidding. Eventually, you don't even roll the ball. You say, look, I'm drinking, I got the shoes on, leave me alone, get out of here, for God's sake. And they got bowling on TV. Rounds out my Saturday afternoon. They have slow motion instant replay. What could you possibly miss? The ball hit the pins. I didn't know that. Wow. And figure skating, man. I'd rather vomit blood out of my eyes than watch figure skating. Maybe if a fight broke out and there was sequence all over the ice, I'd be interested, you know? Or if I was a sniper up in the balcony, double axle, bing, that might be a lot of fun. And you know what? I watched synchronized solo swimming. What word doesn't belong there? How do you get synchronized with yourself? What, if you don't drown, you win? What are the rules? Man, and I watched one of these triathlons. You know what these things are? You swim in the ocean, then you ride a bicycle to Guam. And then you run a marathon. And they're all walking around, we're in shape, and I'm sitting at home eating some cheese puffs going, run, pinhead, run. Man, oh man. I've been doing some traveling. You know what really ticks me off, though, is every time I try to check into a hotel, they always go, cab here, who called the cab? No, I'm here to check in, you bonehead. I was in Toronto, though. Flew back on Northwest Airlines. 6 hours without a cigarette. I snapped somewhere around Milwaukee. And some kid kicking my chair the whole way. He's dead now. Man, oh man. I went to Hawaii, too. Mahalo. Oh, yeah. Bought a pineapple on layaway while I was there. That was kind of nice. Went snorkeling. You ever done this? This snorkeling? It's where they give you that tube so the water goes directly to your lungs. Speeds up the whole drowning process. And traveling, you know, I was reading where it's against the law. Do you know it's against the law to hit your kids in Sweden? Did you know this? It's against the law. So what you have to do is you have to go over the border, beat the crap out of them there, and then bring them back. It's like, oh, you wait till we get to Finland, young man. Nice talking to you. Peace.

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Steve Garland here. This is the Hot Rock Podcast. And yeah, those are the famous guitar riffs from Jimmy Iovine and the intro to Two Tickets to Paradise. So you know we're going to be talking about the late, great Eddie Money. Growing up in the Bay Area myself, I saw Eddie several times in concert before I became a rock jock and got to know him. He was kind of a regular at the radio station I worked at. And he was also on my TV show, San Francisco Hot Rock. So the 80s, me and Eddie Money are kind of synonymous. We saw each other all the time. It is with a heavy heart that we all know that we lost Eddie Money in 2019. But the music survives, and so do a couple of classic interviews that I'm going to share on a rebroadcast here. But the reason why I'm doing a brand new introduction, there is a group of people, including Mrs. Money and Eddie Money's children, that are fighting to get Eddie Money into the Rock and Roll Hall of Fame. Are you surprised? He is not in the Rock and Roll Hall of Fame. If that was a crime, well, it should be, right? There are several other artists who deserved

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But for the purposes of this show, I want to suggest to you, you listen to Eddie's music. You listen to the interviews on this show. And you decide, should Eddie Money be in the Rock and Roll Hall of Fame? You already know my vote. And if you want to learn more or if you want to post about it, it's all over Facebook. Eddie's family has created a page called, I know it's a long one, but here it is, Induct Eddie Money into the Rock and Roll Hall of Fame and Museum. 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I'm 1,000% behind it. 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

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Right on.

is Jim Birmingham. It's 20 years ago this year since a song written by myself and my pal Cole Crawford won an International Song for Peace competition in Cork in Ireland. It's never been more apt than it is today, helping to raise funds for the Ukraine. Here on Famous Hits Live is What About Love? What?

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0: Welcome to another edition of the Hot Rock Podcast. I'm Steve Garland, and my guest on this one is the legendary San Francisco music critic. We're talking about best-selling author Joel Selvin, who has written and co-written some of the best books about rock and roll, from Sammy Hagar to Sly Stone, Ricky Nelson, so many more. Just about every significant artist you can think of. Welcome to the show, Joel.
1: I'm trying to remember. I seem to think that you had this TV show and you were a big presence at the hostility suite at the Bammies. Somebody says Steve Garland to me, I think of some guy with a camera crew backstage grabbing as many interviews as he can.
0: That's pretty spot on. That's pretty much what I was doing back in the day. But, you know, we only stay pretty for so long. So that TV thing ended pretty quick and they sent me back to radio where my face was much more appropriate.
1: Well, you were bouncing out of radio. I remember that too, but it was a pioneering effort. You know, you were breaking new ground and trying something that TV really hadn't tried. And, you know, it was a good shot.
0: Well, thank you. I appreciate that.
1: Yeah, no, it was such an exciting time. Everything was like fresh and people were paying attention and there was so much enthusiasm behind the subject and it was fantastic time looking back on it.
0: It really was. I don't know if you thought it was at the time. I didn't. I was just, you know, so thankful to be busy and to be in the one of the two businesses I loved, which was music and broadcasting and being around musicians. I don't know if you know, but I'm also a bass player and a songwriter, and I think that's probably why I got into music, because I didn't get signed by anybody. So I went, well, let's try this.
1: A lot of people, that's the story of their life. You know, managers, nightclub bookers, you know, all the whole concentric circles around the actual performance. There's a lot of people that, you know, found it easier to wait in line at a shorter line.
0: Yeah, exactly. And when you're either a music critic or you're on the air and doing interviews, you get access.
1: Oh yeah, you're just around it. I mean, you just want to drink it in. I'm the opposite, you know, because I went to work at the Chronicle when I was 17 years old and had dropped out of high school.
0: Since you brought it up first, let's start with that deciding to be a writer. School sucked. So what was your motivating or mitigating factor to say, maybe I could be a writer?
1: Well, the idea of being a copy boy at the San Francisco Chronicle appealed to my 17-year-old brain. Sounded like might be fun, honest. And I was not big on work. So that job convinced me real quickly what I wanted to do, because almost immediately I was getting on the guest list at the Fillmore, and there were free records around, and you know, the perquisites were just they smit me, you know. I was smitten with them. I knew what I wanted to do was, you know, write about rock bands for the newspaper.
0: Now, you grew up in Berkeley. I grew up in the East Bay. What about the culture that you were growing up in

0: pointed you towards music in the first place? Was it music your parents were playing or records you were buying? It couldn't have been what they were playing.
1: No, my father was a jazz buff. I heard a lot of music growing up, but, you know, it's Berkeley's, man. It's LSD, is the Rolling Stones, is Stereo Headphones. If you were in high school in 1964 and 65, the music that was on the radio just exploded out of the radio into the streets around you. In 1965, the Birds played a concert at Berkeley High. The Jefferson Airplane played on the steps of Berkeley High. The next year, 66, there were bands every week playing in the park across the street, whether it was Country Joe and the Fish or the Steve Miller Blues Band or Mendelbaum, who they turned into something else. I remember them because they had a panel truck around town with their name painted on them. I think some of those guys ended up in the Doobie Brothers. Anyway, it was just everywhere. It was in the air. But you know where it wasn't? It wasn't on media.
0: No.
1: It wasn't on the radio. It wasn't in the supermarkets. It wasn't on the phone when they put you on hold. You had to seek it out. You had to go where the music was. And where the music was were pretty interesting places to be.
0: Now, your gig at the Chronicle, like you said, gave you access to the Fillmore. And that was such a special time in the evolution of the San Francisco music scene. I'm just a few years behind you. So I was trying to figure out how to hitchhike by the time you were already having a grand time at the Fillmore. But I did make it to Hendrix in 68. And that was the beginning of my decision that this is also the area that, you know, the pool that I want to be in most of the time.
1: When are you talking about the Winterland shows with Big Brother?
0: Yes.
1: Dude, what an entry point. Oh, whoa.
0: Right? I mean,
1: man.
0: I had never hitchhiked either, but, you know, I was barely 13. And this is your story, not mine, but a worthy anecdote that I remember being torn as a barely burgeoning teen between looking at and listening to Hendrix and looking at the ladies who weren't wearing bras. And that was my conflict at that show.
1: As a 13-year-old healthy male, I understand.
0: If I had a time machine, I'd go back and spend more time on Hendrix. But I do recall Room Full of Mirrors, and that particular song really affected me and started me off on a journey.
1: Well, those were epic shows. The shows that with Albert King and John Mayall and the Blues Breakers with Hendrix headlining, that was probably as good as it ever got. Yeah, Hendrix was a force of nature. I was there for that concert in the park.
0: Wow.
1: I mean, this is how San Francisco was. I'm driving around in the East Bay. And I'm tuned into KSAN, which is a new thing, right? You know, not too many people have FM radios in their car. My buddy's mother's car was new and had FM radio. And not too many people were listening to KSAN. It was just a brand new thing. And disc jockey mentions that Jimi Hendrix is going to play in the Panhandle in an hour. And we just drove over there. We just turned around where we were and drove over there. I mean, and it happened. I think, you know, 200 people maybe. Maybe 300. It wasn't a big crowd, but there was Sunday afternoon on a flatbed truck right in the middle of the Golden Gate Park Panhandle.

0: It's the Hot Rock Podcast. Jimi Hendrix live from 1967 at the Monterey Pop Festival. I'm Steve Garland. My guest is music critic and the amazing rock and pop author Joel Selvin, who for many years was the king of music and pop and reviews in the San Francisco Chronicle that I read religiously. Now, talking about the bands at that time and the stages, stages were low and accessible, really easy to get to. I don't remember the stages being anything that you couldn't jump on if you were an idiot.
1: You're so right, Steve, because the Fillmore stage today is this giant thing compared to what it was back in the 60s. In the 60s, it was just a tiny little riser that a five-piece band with an organ had a hard time fitting on. And it was so low to the ground that if people were standing up and you were like in the third or fourth, whatever row, you know, it was, you know, however you think that. If you were, say, 10, 15 feet back from the stage, all you could see was the guitar player's shoulders and head.
0: I imagine Lee Michaels had a lot of roadies to get his Hammond B3 up there.
1: Oh, the roadies. Oh, the horror stories of loading into the Fillmore. Oh, my God. Yes. But even worse was the 90s and the Maritime Hall.
0: Oh, was that even worse?
1: Yeah, it was the fourth floor.
0: That's right. Oh, my God.
1: And there was no elevator. And, yeah, you humped it all the way up the stairs. And the stairs had switchbacks.
0: Oh, man.
1: And we did the Fillmore in the 90s and put in the earthquake stuff. One of the things that they absolutely made sure was there was a freight elevator.
0: Yeah. I mean, I could see, especially as an aging rocker myself, you look at stairs and you go, nope, sorry, cancel the booking. Not going to happen. Now, do you remember the first concert review you did under Bill Graham's shows, or better yet, the first interview you did with an artist during that period of time?
1: I'd have to consult my records, because I do remember how everything started for me writing at the Chronicle. It was kind of strange and unexpected in that I was a former copy boy. I would drop by the office and, you know, keep up my associations. And I think I was selling occasional articles to the pink section. Maybe not quite yet, but the editor of the date book, who was this funny old gal named Judy Stone, sees me walking through and says, "Joel, are you doing anything tonight?" "Well, no, ma'am, I'm not." So she wants, because there's all her staff is on vacation or something, and God knows why, she wants me to go down to the Circle Star Theater and review, okay, you ready? Sergio Fronky and Myron Cohen.
0: Wow. Not Grace Slick. Not Carlos Santana. Wow.
1: And Dana Gillespie was Sergio Fronky's protege, and she had a couple of numbers in the show and did some background vocals, and she turned up later with a really cool album out of England. So she was, you know, like the little pebble I carried out of that night. But that was my first review for the Chronicle, was Sergio Fronky and Myron Cohen. It was Ed Sullivan's stuff. So square, and I don't remember who went to it, you know, but there I was, 20 years old, you know, with my little reporter's notebook, scribbling my notes. I didn't know there was going to be like the first of 5,000.
0: This is something that brings me back to the name of a gentleman at the Chronicle named Ralph Gleason. He was the original music critic of the Chronicle, and I'm saying this because we
1: original music critic of the world. Ralph was the first guy to write about pop and jazz in a daily newspaper in this country.
0: Wow. And I bring this up because we do have an international audience, and a lot of people are listening to you and your story sort of voyeuristically. So like a good book, I like to set the stage that this is all coming down in San Francisco and the Bay Area. Can you talk about Ralph for a bit and his influence on you and how that shaped you?
1: So Ralph was amazing, right? See, because when he went to work at the Chronicle, there weren't other daily newspapers that covered this material, not the New York Times for a couple of years. And he was a very progressive jazz fan and wrote extensively about figures like Duke Ellington and Louis Armstrong at a time when they were unaccustomed to seeing their work discussed in white mainstream media. So he became like this figure of enormous repute in the jazz world because he opened up these doors. You know, but the fact is that all the time that he was writing about jazz in the Chronicle, he had this insatiable curiosity about music, and he's going out to San Pablo to interview Hank Williams. He's down at the Oakland Auditorium in 1952 reviewing a Fats Domino concert. And when rock and roll happens, I wouldn't say he was a fan, but he could distinguish the charlatans like Pat Boone from the authentic things like Chuck Berry and Elvis Presley. And he was an early supporter of Lenny Bruce. He was an early guy who discovered Dylan early and became a very important spokesman for Dylan's career. And then when the San Francisco scene happened, he was there right from the start, right from the very first night at the Longshoremen's Hall in August of 65, the tribute to Dr. Strange. He was there covering it for the Chronicle. So one of the reasons that things happened in San Francisco in the mid-60s the way they did was because Ralph Gleason was there to amplify everything. He was a multiplying effect. There was no other media. There were no Rolling Stone magazines. There were no underground radio stations. There were no anything. There was Ralph Gleason's column on Monday, Wednesday, and Friday, and Sunday. And that's how you knew what was going on. And he was excellent at letting you know. So, yeah. And then, of course, you know, he ponied up some money to help this kid from the Daily Cal, Jan Wenner, started his Rolling Stone magazine. And, you know, when that sort of went nationwide, he bailed from the Chronicle and you know, maintained a kind of monthly or biweekly column in Rolling Stone and went to work at Fantasy Records. He was a fantastic guy. And everything that any music writer like me has ever done, he'd already done it before. There was a point in my career, Steve, where I was having real problems with management at the newspaper, and they were contemplating like pulling me out of the pop music beat and all this kind of stuff. And I ended up in the basement where they keep all the microfiche. And I read every article Ralph Gleason wrote for the Chronicle from the day he started till the day he finished in order. It took me like 3 weeks. I didn't know why I was doing it. It was sort of like the guy in Close Encounters of the Third Kind playing with his mashed potatoes, right?
0: Yeah.
1: And when I came out of there, I realized that I had done this. I had absorbed Ralph's career so that I could reconnect with my bliss and recalibrate what I was doing in his old job.
0: It's a great way to get your mojo back is to go back to the well.
1: It worked for me. And I ended up writing a 100-inch article about Ralph Gleason. Now, I don't know if you understand how
0: that's
1: much
0: a 100 lot.
1: Inches is in the
0: yeah.
1: game. It's War and Peace, okay? And my editor, she carried that article around in her purse for almost a whole year. She loved it, but she couldn't get it in the paper. She finally got it in the paper on Christmas Day, because lots of movie ads, remember those?
0: Oh, yeah.
1: And no news, nothing to write about. So that article ran over 8 pages of the datebook section. And it was a really kind of wonderful summation of why Ralph Gleason and why the Chronicle was the fountainhead of pop music journalism.
0: Now, as he left and started doing articles for the Rolling Stone and having an office over at Fantasy, is that when you started to ascend to the position?
1: Ascend, I like that. He was replaced by a movie critic named John L. Wasserman. And John took over Ralph's column. John was a kind of a little older than us, right? He was from that sort of Playboy magazine, hi-fi era. And so he didn't have like great deal of interest in the rock music that was going on, although he recognized that it was like something that needed to be paid attention to. And I've known John from when I was a copy boy, and he pulled me on a part-time position. Honest. It was a halftime position that I shared with another guy. And that was where I started at the Chronicle, was to, you know, write about rock bands so that John didn't have to. and that ascension, I took over the halftime position in short order. And then a couple years later, full-time position and the Sunday column.
0: And what year was that? Was that
1: I was probably like 23 or 24 years old, and I didn't know my ass from a hole in the ground. But I, you know, I had the job.
0: Was that around 72?
1: Yep, that's right. 72, 73, yeah. Right in there.
0: I think it was the Pink section. Please correct me if I'm wrong, but the review that you did in 1979 about Bob Dylan during his Jesus period.
1: That was a daily newspaper article. And the headline was Dylan's God-awful gospel. That didn't help anything. That was a very tricky show to review. And I got to say, in retrospect, it engaged a lot of my personal prejudices, and I wasn't really effective as a critic, because you know, I'm pretty anti-religious, and I can get specific about that with Christians, and especially, like, you know, born-again Baptists, which is what I was confronting. It was just, you know, it was stunning to me from a cultural and personal point of view. Looking back on it, and I remember one of my friends saying at the time, don't worry, it's just Johnny Cash's gospel period. The band was fantastic. Some of the material was some of his most sincere and authentic songs of that period of his time. And, you know, one of the things that we always liked about Dylan was somebody who was looking for meaning in music. And that was certainly him delving into it. But God, the songs, you know, he was doing the songs off of the next album, too. The Saved album, which really nobody noticed. The Slow Train Coming, a lot of people paid attention to it, won a Grammy for Gotta Serve Somebody. But the next one, I mean, I've been saved in the blood of the Lamb. It was so hi-yi-yi. I mean, it was shocking to me, I must admit. Wow. Anyway, I wrote the review, and Dylan calls. Now, I wasn't home, and my first wife took the call, and she was under the impression that she was speaking to an intoxicated blues singer, because that could be a phone call I might get. And she was like, careful to be polite with this person who wanted to know where I was. And she said, well, he's at school. I was teaching. And he says, you know, what does he teach? I mean, it was like a lot of questions. And then finally he says to her, he says, well, this is Bob Dylan, and you tell him that his license to review me is revoked. I laughed, boy, when they told me that. I laughed. I said, see, he's still a poet.
0: Yeah. I mean, that sounds like a line from a future song. He owes you money, damn it.

0: 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You are renegades of the road. 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Richie V's Famous Hits.
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0: it's Richie here. I'm with Dennis Constantine, who is a San Francisco radio guy. How you doing, Dennis?
1: I'm good. Thanks, Rich.
0: Hey, I got you on the phone because, as you know, I moved to San Diego. As you've been, you know, you've been helping Famous Hits Live, and we're doing a lot of radio work out of San Diego now. And we also have a hot dog cart, and we named it Frisco Dogs, DAWGS. So as a radio guy, and by the way, I'm interviewing a few of our friends, Roger Rubin, Ben Fong-Torres, Joel Selvin, you know, characters that we grew up in San Francisco, and I'm getting their honest opinion about the word Frisco. And in the radio business, because you're broadcasting over the air, you know, you talk a lot. And so when you were at the stations, tell me about that and the word Frisco in your vision.
1: Well, you know, as you know, I was the program director at KFOG in San Francisco, legendary station. And we had a great radio staff. And basically, we were a bunch of rebels, a bunch of hippies playing music on the radio and having a good time. But the staff decided that the word Frisco was not cool. And, you know, as a matter of fact, when we played Otis Redding sitting on the dock of the bay where he's, you know, on Frisco Bay, they'd all cringe. Oh, why didn't he just say San Francisco? Why do you have to do that? So it was kind of a word that we didn't use, and I've never really called San Francisco Frisco for that reason.
0: And to me, that's culture, isn't it?
1: Oh yeah, absolutely.
0: So, and then did you know that Herb Cain wrote in the Chronicle about Frisco? He said he didn't like it. I didn't read the article, but I am asking people.
1: Yeah, huh? Herb was like a rock god in San Francisco. People read his column religiously and followed what he had to say. So I'm not surprised that he was the one that kind of led that whole idea of don't say Frisco.
0: So Susie has researched it, and Frisco came from back in the way before our hippie days. There was a whole beatnik thing going on in the city.
1: Uh-huh.
0: And so that kind of came out of that, kind of like the Jack Kerouac black leather jacket poetry kind of guys, you know?
1: Yeah.
0: And so it is said that Frisco is a spirit, and it's fun for me to get the opinions from cats like you who basically were in San Francisco during the heyday of the entertainment business, and to get your opinion. So I appreciate that. Tell me what else you're doing.
1: Well, I'm programming a radio station in Boston right now called The River, at a station in Burlington called The Point. And I'm working with a bunch of industry professionals. We're putting together some new forward-thinking radio formats. One of them I'm really excited about is a classic rock format that actually plays deeper cuts. Because if you listen to a classic rock station, any classic rock station in America today, pretty much Pink Floyd only made two songs, Money and Another Brick in the Wall. You never hear anything else by Pink Floyd. And there are so many great songs by Pink Floyd. And all these bands, the bands that we grew up with in the 70s and the 60s. And we're going to go back and play Old Spirit and lots of, you know, kind of the old kind of underground, really cool rock songs. So I'm on a mission to revitalize radio and bring back disenfranchised listeners who have given up on radio because it's just become so predictable and so boring. And that's one. We're also doing it in a classic alternative format and a few other things. So it's a lot of fun. I'm working with, you know, lots of industry professionals like Lee Abrams and a lot of big names that you would know. And I think that's
0: fabulous, because when I was up in the foothills, I listened to The Hawk, and our favorite DJ there is Randy Moran's. But he has no latitude to play anything but the two AC/DC songs. And after you hear yeah. those things so many times, you actually right. get sick of it and tune off the radio.
1: That's right. Yep.
0: So that's
1: been keeping me busy, and I have a lot of hope and faith in it, and we're going to be announcing it to the industry probably in the next week or two.
0: Well, I'm impressed, and I want to listen and follow along, and definitely Famous Hits Live is a Discovery channel, and that Discovery is based around local artists that need airplay, but also deep cuts from bands like, say, songs from Eddie Money that are fabulous that aren't Two Tickets or Baby Hold On. So I applaud you on that, and we're going to follow along. We do play your 70s segments that you gave us, and we also appreciate all the help and insight that you give to Famous Hits Live. So we appreciate you.
1: Oh, great. Well, I appreciate you, Rich. Great to talk to you again.
0: All right. Well, we'll talk soon.
1: All right, buddy. See you.

Hey, Richie Barron here, Dr. Tequila, known in some circles, hopefully yours. Listen, I'm here today to tout a new Facebook page of mine, a group page, actually for you. I've made it for all the people who respond to Saul Vigil on Ask Dr. Tequila a question with their picture by email. 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SaulVigil at hotmail.com. And man, we have got a compilation of so many people, listeners, you can't believe it. We get 80,000 a day, by the way, Google verified listeners on Famous Hits Live Radio. I get all kinds of people, like a coffee shop owner, Cameron from Scotland. Brenda, she's an aspiring singer from the Philippines, another Filipino. Beth, who's a bartender. Good-looking ladies, too. I got Fast Eddie, who's in a rockabilly band out of Houston, Texas. And then I got all my new friends, the Lowriders, on the California coast. From San Francisco, Long Beach, L.A., San Diego, up and down the coast. Like Rudy, who's one of the heads of a lot of lowrider car shows in L.A. With Nova and Little Angel, two ladies with lowriders. These people all have names for their cars. I don't know if you knew that or not. But all lowriders name their cars. The men have ladies' names on their cars. I don't know what the ladies name them, men's or not. I'm not sure. But they name their cars. And I got a dancer, exotic dancer, works the clubs in San Diego, named Hot Brandy. She's supposedly going to do a dance routine to my song, Dr. Tequila's Prescription for Fun, that we can get up on YouTube soon. Phil, another lowrider from Santa Rosa. They're all on this page now. I've got them up on the page. Ask Dr. Tequila / Famous Hits Live on Facebook. 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Richie Barron, Dr. Tequila here from Famous Hits Live Radio with programmer Saul Vigil spinning all the tunes. Station owner is Richard Barrasso. He has another station called Copperopolis.rocks. He lives in Copperopolis, California. So tune us in. We love you all, man. 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Adios.

0: Hello, everybody. My name is Saul Vigil. I'm your executive producer here at Famous Hits Live Internet Radio. Now, today, we're going to try something a little different. On the phone with me is musician Buzzy Martin. He is internationally known thanks to Radio Airplay, but he is also an author. His book, Don't Shoot, I'm the Guitar Man, came out in 2007. He is on the phone with me today. Hello, Buzzy. How are you, my friend?
1: Hey, greetings from Northern California. Actually, I should say greetings from rainy Northern California. How you doing, buddy?
0: I am excellent. Now, I have some questions for you this morning. Hope you can help me out. Let's get down to business, shall we?
1: Sure, absolutely. I'm ready for you. Hit me up.
0: Okay. Now, at what age did you realize you wanted to be an author, and at what age did you write this book?
1: Okay, well, you know, there was no age of ever being an author because I never set out to do that. So that was, it just never even crossed my mind of being an author. But having said that, so I was probably 50 approximately years old when I wrote the book, how that happened. But it was kind of an accidental thing that started off by going to San Quentin and talking into a cassette tape player. And not realizing it was going to be, I was hoping I was going to get a song or something because I work with these kids as young as 8 that want to go to prison. And that's their goal in life. So I was hoping that, you know, by doing this prison gig, going down and teaching the inmates, I could get some kind of material or write a song or something that would help change these kids' lives. But in reality, I was writing a book and I didn't know that at the time.
0: So you weren't aware at the time. But that's the path that you were put on. Is that correct?
1: Correct. No, that's very correct. Absolutely. I had no clue that, you know, that all of this would happen in my life. I was hoping that since I was 10 years old, I'd become one of those big rock stars and like all my buddies. But in reality, I became a child music mentor that works also with at-risk adults. And so I had no clue that any of this was in front of me, you know, let alone working with the kids or the inmates, but let alone, you know, writing a book. That was not on my agenda whatsoever. I just was trying to help kids stay out of prison.
0: Now, how long did it take you for you to finish the book from start to finish?
1: 6 years. Every day. And where I live in Sonoma County, Jack London State Park is here. And if any of your listeners know who Jack London was, famous, famous author. And so I went out to the state park one day and sat there and I got the vibe going. And so what he did is he wrote 1,000 words a day. So I tried to keep up with old Jack and did that too. And, you know, with all the rewrites and everything, it was a good 6 years to write this book. But
0: now, I do want to talk about your writing schedule. Can you take me through the process? Do you have certain hours? Did you sit down and write? Is it like a dreaded 9-to-5 job? Or were you getting up 24 hours a day, 7 days a week, ridiculous hours, and just putting pen to, you know, to paper?
1: Right.
0: How did you do it?
1: It was 5 days a week, about 7 hours a day. And I was sitting in the backyard. And how this whole thing happened was I had a cassette tape player that I would talk into for the 3.5 years I was working in San Quentin. And so that turned into 90-minute cassette tapes. And so I transcribed all of those onto paper and then doing the editor process. So it was Monday through Friday. It was 9 o'clock until 5 o'clock. I took

0: I worked for lunch, and it was just like a real job to me. And I did that for 6 months. Oh, I'm sorry, for six years.
1: So you definitely, you have the discipline to do it.
0: Well, it's the same thing as writing songs. Absolutely. Or playing, baseball or whatever it may be. If you really want to do something, you got to put the time into it. Otherwise, it's not going to really happen.
1: Now, I know you have sat down in front of many interviewers like me, and a lot of these guys and girls haven't bothered to read your book. I don't get that. I have indeed read your fine book. I took notes. I still review that. Now, when you first stepped in San Quentin to teach guitar, you must have been scared. You had to be. Now, take me through your first day.
0: I was terrified. It's like going to the moon, I mean, I didn't wear a uniform as the officers, and I didn't have blue jeans on, the cloth of the inmates. And I was carrying a guitar, so I stood out like a sore thumb. So, I had to take a week, 5 days of orientation of what not to say or what not to do to react, because the human nature, I'm a pretty funny, witty guy, but you had to learn that every moment is very serious, and that I did sign a piece of paper stating that, there's no negotiations on a hostage situation where if there was a riot, there would be no negotiations for my safety. So every moment was very, very serious. And the four rules inside of any penitentiary or any institution is you do not run. If you run, the officers feel something's going on and they'll shoot, and they don't use rubber bullets. It's a real deal. That's the first one. The second rule is you always have to have a picture ID on you. If you don't, then they're not going to let you out, no matter what you do. Third one is you cannot have blue jeans, the cloth of the inmates, so they're not going to let you in. And then, of course,
1: Is there certain colors that you're not allowed to wear?
0: Oh, absolutely. You can't wear the gang color, so it's blue or red. Okay. And blue jeans, that's the big deal. So you can wear green, black, white, but you just got to stay away from the blue, any color blue or red, because those are gang colors. And here it's Norte's and Sereno's. Down in L.A., it's Bloods and Crips. I'm sure where you are, it's a whole other situation, too. And then you can't wear the cloth, which is any kind of denim, whatever. Whether it's a denim shirt or blue jeans, you cannot wear those. So those are the three primary colors. Other than that, I always wear these green pants and a black shirt, same thing every week. And then the same thing as if you're walking in, you can't, if it's raining out like it is here now, you can't run. It looks like Stalling 13. If you ever watched Hogan's Heroes, that's what it looked like when I'd be going to the prison.
1: Wow.
0: So I kept this on.
1: Now, your book, Firsthand Experiences of San Quentin as a Music Teacher. Now, I felt like I was right there with you several times while reading the book. Mm. Now, was that planned for you when you wrote the book to make me feel like I'm right next to you? Or, did you have something else in mind when you wrote the book?
0: That's a great question. And I get to ask a lot. I didn't set out again to do that. It was just, me transcribing what I had talked to in the tape player, which obviously that was the impetus that came out by me talking into the tape player. I was talking to whoever's reading the book. So for the first 2 years of the self-published book came out before I got signed to Penguin, everybody said the same three things. Man, it sounds like you're talking to me. I feel like I'm right there with you. I couldn't put the book down. I just couldn't put the book down. And man, this ought to be a movie. And that's what I heard for the first 2 years. And so, I didn't set out to write a book per se. I set out to try to change people's lives by either the gift of the music or the songs or whatever. But it did come out through the words to help change people's lives. So, I didn't set out to have that happen. It did happen, and it was pretty generic and very grassrooted.
1: All right. Now, when you first got published to Penguin and you held the book in your hands for the very first time, and you saw your name on the cover, Buzzy Martin, how did you feel? What went through your head?
0: Oh, man, overwhelmed to say the very least.
1: Was it like finishing a song? Was it like that?
0: Oh, yeah. I mean, it's all of the above. When you create something, whatever it may be, whether it be a movie or a song or a dance or whatever it may be, or building a house, all you can do is go, oh, my God, this came out of me, and here we are. I mean, I still can't believe that I wrote a book. I mean, nobody helped me write it. I wrote it all by myself. No one assisted whatsoever. And,
1: so there was no ghostwriter for
0: no,
1: you?
0: No, not at all. I did all the editing, everything. Except for my wife did help with, you know, looking at some words or the punctuation. Other than that, no, it was all us. And so I'm very overwhelmed, very proud, happy, humbled. My heart was just melting with pride knowing that hopefully I will now be the eyes of these inmates to let people know around the world that, you know, locking somebody up is never going to rehabilitate them. I mean, it's never worked. It's never going to work. And so that was my joy, knowing that I'm going to be able to tell these stories to people outside, because there has been so many times I wish that somebody would have been with me to witness what was going on. They're just people. They're just us. And so many times I'd have people go to me, so why do you go work with those kind of people? And I get that now with, why do you write those songs about those kind of people? Well, sorry, we're all brothers and sisters together on this planet, especially with the political climate. We're all brother. We're all related. We're all here together. And so that's what changed me a lot, is by seeing my name on a book. You know, I was unbelievably just moved. It was amazing.
1: Okay, wonderful. Now, I love how the very first song you played to your students in San Quentin was Old Time Rock and Roll by Bob Seger, one of my favorites, of course. Now, how come you chose that song and why?
0: Good rock and roll song, three chords. Real easy to do, and everybody could relate to it. They all got what was going on. And so what I tried to do with all my students, because I only had 3 hours, and sometimes it would be two people, sometimes it would be 15 guys. And so I tried to make sure that everybody got something out of the class. And the best way to do that was to make it as easy as possible. So it would be like Old Time Rock and Roll, Gloria by Van Morrison, three chords, Stand By Me, only four chords. And everybody knew these songs. I mean, it was crazy to have these guys sing to the Monster Mash. I'm in San Quentin State Prison, and these guys are singing the Monster Mash like Bela Lugosi. It's crazy. They're into it. I mean, they felt the freedom inside that room, and I got that. It was just very, there was no drama whatsoever in the music room. It was just all about playing music and enjoying it, and your heart being moved, and just being like a little kid. And that was the great thing.
1: Now, I want to go into that briefly, kind of off the script right now, and talk to you about that. Now, in your book, you told me, your reader, that your students would come to you afterwards and feel like, man, I don't feel like I was locked up. And you said that happened several times.
0: Several times, absolutely. I mean, I had a lot of guys tell me, I forgot where I was. And I think that, you know, for me, I think that is the gift of the music, to where it transcends to a whole other planet. And in this case, they were free to be them. And it happened a lot in 3.5 years, where a number of students would tell me, you know, thank you for letting me be free for a minute, or thank you for, you know, releasing my heart, which was an amazing thing. And so,
1: Basically they're in a bad place.
0: Absolutely.
1: It's not a pleasant place to be there.
0: No, it's a state institution. 6,500 other bullies are there, and it's a prison. It's not a nice place. You're never going to sleep with both eyes closed ever. So you're always looking over your shoulder. So to have a few moments to just kind of just breathe and go, that's got to be such an amazing thing. Another thing I'm sure you read in the book is, as they came through the door, they became little kids. It's like, you know, they had that heavy macho demeanor on the outside of the door because they had to. As soon as they came through that door, it was just like a relief and a release to them. And they knew that they could go ahead and we would play music and have a great time.
1: Now, let me see, where was I here? Now, how has your response been from the book from your readers?
0: Where
1: do you get these fans?
0: Jaw-dropping, stunning, sad, provocative. I mean, I've heard it all. And that's all true.
1: I mean, before I read the book, I thought, man, this is going to be a bummer. This is going to be really sad. But I came through it, and it was the exact opposite. I didn't feel, you know, bummed out. I didn't feel sad. I didn't feel depressed. I mean, there were some parts in it that really, you know, could touch me on those emotions, but not everything. That's not how it ended for me.
0: No. And it wasn't meant to be like that. It was, you know, it was meant to show the reader my journey through a world that most of us would never be allowed to go and experience. And in that time, there's joy, there's sadness, there's heart moving stories. And in the end, I think I hope that the reader will learn that, you know, we all have a choice. And some people actually don't have that choice. And I think as society, it's up to us to make sure we can be the best that we can as humans. And that means not locking everybody up. We don't have any mental health facilities that we really should to address some of those. The homelessness, you know, alcoholism, all the mental illness, all those things that we try to lock away. And my hope is by reading this, the reader would take away that, you know, what can I do in my community?
1: I know you support many, many causes in your personal life. That's one of the things that impressed me about you and I love about you. Now, these are part of your heart, part of your soul. It's who you are. Now, can you please tell my listeners what you support and why you do that?
0: Oh, boy. I really
1: give me a handful.
0: Well, so we'll start off with kids. I support all the programs for at-risk kids, whether it be in juvenile hall, court, community schools, the Boys and Girls Clubs, any of those organizations that work with at-risk kids, I'm totally behind. Another deal is the homeless shelters. I up until 2 years ago when they had the coronavirus come in, and I'm hoping about going back soon, that I would go to all the homeless encampments and the shelters and sing to my fellow brothers and sisters.
1: I remember that. When you first, when it first came to me with your music, you said you were doing this project, doing this on the side.
0: Right. Yeah. Cause I think it's really important again that, you know, they're called throwaway people. And that term was not from me. And I just feel so bad when you talk about throwaway kids or throwaway adults, that they just don't mean anything. And I don't believe that. You know, I go by the golden rule. Do unto others as you'd have them do unto you. And so I try to really talk the talk and walk the walk when it comes to homeless, when it comes to incarcerated, when it comes to at-risk kids. Those are my three primary bases that I really live for. Because, again, we are all connected. We can't be forgotten. And for whatever reason, we live in a society now where it's all about money, power, greed. What kind of shoes I got, how much I paid for them, look at my brand new car, where I live. And in reality, it doesn't matter. It doesn't mean anything.
1: Right. It doesn't matter. Well, now, finally, your book is now a movie, right?
0: Yes, sir. Matter of fact,
1: I'm so proud of you, Buzzy.
0: Thank you.
1: I want you to tell me where I can watch it, where my fans can buy your book. Let's go into both those subjects right now.
0: Okay, so basically the book is available. You can get it in really any of your bookstores or online. You can go to Amazon.com.
1: Yes.
0: Yeah, Amazon's really good. I mean, I have to admit I buy a lot of stuff on Amazon.com. It's Don't Shoot on the Guitar Man. So that's available anywhere. A lot of local libraries are starting to show up now and having it there too for the readers that don't really want to go buy it, which is great too. As far as the movie has been filmed at 117 film festivals. And if everything goes right, crossing our fingers, it's going to come out 2023, which is this next year, hopefully in the spring is what they're looking at. And, so as far as wanting to see the trailer, I can get everybody to the trailer, all your audience, by just going to guitarmanthemovie.com and the trailer will pop right up and they'll give you a little tease of what you're about ready to see.
1: Now, can you sit down with me and do another interview when it finally comes out?
0: Oh, absolutely. I would love to. You know, you're my buddy, man. Anytime, I'm for you. Absolutely.
1: So you sit down, you can talk with me, we can talk about that.
0: Yes.
1: And we can get the word out there, which is, you know, most important. Now, I do want to end the interview on a positive note, though. as always, and I want you to introduce one of your songs for me. And you pick the song. I'm putting you on the spot. It's your choice. Let's do this.
0: Oh, geez. No Justice, No Freedom is one of the newer songs. I would say let's go for that.
1: All right. Now, where are we going to play it? On what station, buddy?
0: Oh, Famous Hits Live. This is my favorite station. Come on.

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Good day to everybody. Richie Barron, a.k.a. Dr. Tequila, and in some circles, out of Los Angeles, known as the Lowrider Godfather. Listen, I write songs about everything. Fires in California, Hawaii, a couple political things. But I have written a song, couple of them, two or three songs, for a movie that's still in the process of being done about the ancient aliens called the Anunnaki that was gleaned from Sumerian tablets and stories about them coming here 300,000-400,000 years ago searching for gold from the planet Nibiru. And I've ran into a new good friend of mine. We've become very good friends. We've got a lot in common. He's an author, philosopher, humanitarian, a great dude all the way around. His name is Blake Sinclair, B-L-A-K-E-S-I-N-C-L-A-I-R. And he likes my songs. We're going to do some stuff with those, too. Anyway, Blake has a new book out on Amazon called Roswell, R-O-S-W-E-L-L, about the famous crash in 1947 in Roswell, New Mexico. And his father was a big military man stationed at White Sands Missile Range in New Mexico. And believe it or not, he was one of the first to get on that ship after it crashed. He actually saw the aliens that were on it. One alive and three or four dead, something like that. So anyway, Blake's dad was right there. This book is totally different than any other Roswell book I've seen. He also has a website, SirBlakeSinclair.com. SirBlakeSinclair.com. So get that book if you get a chance, Roswell, on Amazon. Listen, the song plays Anunnaki Came for Gold by Sci-Fi Track at the end of this spot. Listen to the words and you'll glean just about everything you need to know about the Anunnaki. Their ancient gold mines are spotted by the thousands on Google Maps. So listen, Richie Barron, Dr. Tequila, gonna sign out for now. Thanks to my programmer, Saul Vigil, from Baleen, New Mexico. Speaking of New Mexico, also the station owner, Richard Verasso. He resides in Oceanside, California these days. 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Talk to you next time. 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

Say, man, ladies, Dr. Tequila, Richie Barron here. Purple Phantom Rolls Royce. I think you're gonna dig this one. I did it at my dining room table. I'll get it in the studio later. Make it a little longer with some horns in it. This one sounds pretty good to me. Listen to it. I love the lowrider listeners we're getting lately. Saul sent me the Google verified numbers. We get those anytime we want. How many people listen worldwide? I'm so grateful the numbers of people that are listening to my shows. It just makes me feel honored. Thank you guys for listening to Famous Hits Live Radio. And yeah, I am going to get that Purple Phantom Rolls Royce. Richie Barron, over and out. Adios, amigos. Low and slow.

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1: 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I want to add to my Stories of the Road for everybody out there, all my loved listeners that I have. This is a miraculous story. I've got two or three or some things that you just can't believe are true, but it happened to me. There's more than meets the eye on this planet Earth and in the universe, period. Anyway, I came back from Reno in 1995. I was driving my Volkswagen bus with all my equipment into San Rafael, California. I went into the Silver Peso, where all the musicians hung out from Santana, Journey. Everybody hung out in that place, a lot of musicians. My buddy Pepe was in there. He's a drummer, also had a construction company then in Marin County. So I was talking to him, and he said, well, Richie, I told him I was looking for a place to rent to live. And he said, well, we got a big penthouse, a whole top floor of a building downtown San Rafael, down at the end of 4th Street. I'll give you the room in there. There's an extra room. You can use the kitchen, everything. The whole place is yours. $200 a month, and you can have it. I about dropped. I said, yeah, man, I'll get the money. No sweat. So about a few days later, and not much, probably 3 days later, I went into a coffee shop in Terra Linda, California. Nobody in there, like 10:30, 11, sometime in the morning. Went to the counter, and this Oriental lady come out. I got my coffee and whatever I got. She went back into the kitchen. There was nobody in that room, period. Big tile floored room. So I started to leave, and I turned around, walked about halfway across to the door, looked down, a roll of bills and a rubber band laying on the floor. It was not there when I came in. This story is weird, man. You believe it or you don't believe it. Not a soul in there. So I reached down, picked it up. Nobody saw me because there was nobody in there. I got back to my bus, took the rubber band off. It was like $260 or $80 in that roll of money. So guess where I headed for? The Silver Peso. Pepe came in about an hour after I got there. I said, man, here's your $200 for that room. He said, well, when we leave here, just follow me, man. It's yours. So I got the room. About 3 days later, I was in New Georgia's downtown San Rafael for the closing up of the club. Don and Bob have sold it. Bunch of players in there from Santana, everybody jamming on a Sunday afternoon for the closure. Sitting at the bar with my drummer then was Huey Lewis's brother, Jeff Craig. He's sitting with me. He got up and left to go change clothes at his apartment. Well, a lady walked up, was walking by, beautiful lady. And I said, are you looking for a place to sit? Because the place was packed. There was no place to sit. She said, yeah. She said, I'm across the street shopping for surf clothes, surfing things for my son, Jesse. I said, well, sit down here. The stool's yours. Jeff will be back later. So she sat down, and that was the end of that story. 2 days later, she was living with me in that penthouse that I rented from Pepe. She left her own house, Waterview House in Point Richmond, California. Deborah, by the way, my wife, with a boyfriend living in it. It took us 6-8 months to get him out of there. Anyway, she moved in with me, and we've been together 29 years this past March. So believe it or not, there's the story, man. I got more stories of the road. Keep tuned to Famous Hits Live. Over and out, Dr. T.

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0: Hey, you out there in Famous Hits radio listening land. Richie Barron here, Dr. Tequila, also known as the Lowrider Godfather, on my shows on Friday, Saturday, Sunday nights. Anyway, today I'm touting a good friend of mine, Pat Broderick. He's a famous artist from Florida. Comic books, videos, you name it, he's done it. Mainly known for Marvel Comics and DC Comics. And you will know the comics that he's done. Batman, Green Lantern, and Spider-Man. All the ones that I used to look at when I was younger. Anyway, he is hooked up with award-winning writer Mike Barron. And they have a new comic out, Supernatural Sagas about the Old West, called Bronze Star. Bronze Star Comics. The first volume is sold out, stunning the critics and collectors who've seen it. Great art and mystic storytelling. Now the stakes are up with new chilling monsters and haunted lawmen. I've seen the videos on it. It's great. Bronze Star Comics. Pat also happens to be the artist on my videos on YouTube of my Anunnaki tracks. Anunnaki came for gold, and Princess Balata, who is also known in ancient text as Ninma or Inanna. That song is at the end of this post today. The one I have up today is called Princess Balata, rolled by Saul Vigil on Famous Hits Live Radio. So for Bronze Star Comics and Richie Barron and the Anunnaki tracks, stay tuned.

Hi, it's Richie Barron, also known as Dr. Tequila. You know, I've got many, many songs in rotation on Famous Hits Live with DJ programmer Saul Vigil. One of them is called People Like You, People Like Me, which is in rotation on Famous Hits Live. There's a line in that song, one of them I really like, even if I did write it. It says, treat other people with a little respect. They just might treat you that way in return. People like you, people like me, make the world go round. And you are listening to Famous Hits Live. Roll 'em, Saul.

Hey out there, Radioland, Richie Barron, Dr. Tequila, also known as the Lowrider Godfather. That was put on me by Lady Luna from East Los Angeles, California. Hey, pray for L.A., that's what I say. People will have to carry on, but it's bad down there for them right now. So good vibes out to everybody in Los Angeles area, San Diego. Anyway, today I want to tout the listeners' numbers from around the world. The biggest countries being the USA, Australia, the Philippines, Mexico, UK, Germany, New Zealand, Spain. Thanks to all these countries, the biggest ones approaching 100,000 listeners per show. That's not a week. That is 100,000 listeners per show. And the shows are doing really good on my 7 day a week, 10 o'clock, 1 p.m. and 8 p.m. California time. You can reach me. 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Shout out on the. I'll put it up in the archives and put it up online for you in a spot. 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Really appreciate those cards and letters, people. You know what I mean. Anyway, today, once again, thanking all the listeners in the world for the numbers coming in. 100,000 people a show. Damn close. 200 off on USA and Japan right now from being 100,000 a show. Richie Barron, Dr. Tequila. And also, you can contact Saul Vigil, the program director who rolls all my music for me. Baleen, New Mexico. SaulVigil at hotmail.com. SaulVigil at hotmail.com. Richie Barron, Dr. T, also known as the Lowrider Godfather. Adios, amigos and senoritas. Talk to you next time. Thank you. 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

tablets stolen from Inky must be returned back to the fortress, for they'll all get burned down to the ground.

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Heavy fighting in Purgatory Pass. Rebelling workers feel the Anunnaki wrath.

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Right on.

0: Gentlemen, may I have your attention, please? The show starts in 10, 9, 8, 7, 6, 5, 4, 3, 2, 1.
1: Hello, everybody. This is Saul Vigil, your executive producer here at Famous Hits Live, and we do have a new song to play for you. Of course, it's by the Lowrider Godfather himself, Richie Barron, Dr. Tequila. Now, this one is called Lady Luna's Posse. Now, it seems like every time I open up my email, there is a new Lowrider from some far over land who listens to the Lowrider Godfather show. So, Luna, this is your song. Written by the Lowrider Godfather, Richie Barron, Dr. Tequila. It's heard exclusively here on Famous Hits Live.

get them hydraulics rolling for you. Got to show you what these cars can do. Jumping around. All over town. Cruising the streets tonight.

Richie Barron, Dr. Tequila here. Beautiful morning, Healdsburg, California. We love it up here, up above Santa Rosa, Highway 101. Today I'm making a new story, Stories of the Road, the Lowrider Godfather stories. This one is about Richard Segovia. Call him Bandito. He's also known as the mayor of the Mission District in San Francisco. My marvelous wife, Deborah Barron, did the paperwork on that one to make it legitimate that that's who he is. Everybody knows him as that. So he started playing with me, congas and timbales, back in the late 90s. Boots Houston, a sax player well known in San Francisco. He's done a lot of promotional things, promoted music forever. At his studio, we were playing a gig there. It was promoted by Boots and my late great friend, James Dancer Anderson, who everybody knew that guy too. He was the ex-manager of Greg Allman on the road. So he put this show on there, him and Boots. And there was probably 5-6 bands. Anyway, I was playing, had my set going, and Bandito was in the audience. We started talking. Somebody introduced me to him. I didn't even know him yet. So he went out, he got his congas and timbales. I guess they were there. He was going to play with somebody else. Anyway, he ended up playing a whole set with us, and that was it. We started playing together from then on. He's played so many shows with us, I can't even count them. He's played the Black Oak Casino, Twain Heart Concert in the Pines, Yacht Clubs in Vallejo. He played Copperopolis, Eureka, Clear Lake, California. A couple other casinos. There's so many gigs he played with us, I can't even remember them all anymore, but it's unbelievable. Then about 4 years ago, when he had the house, 4 or 5 years now, he's had the Mural House of Latin Rock on 24th, 25th in York, in the Mission District. Every rock star, Latin star you can imagine is on that house, from Santana on. Well, he got me painted right by the front door. Big painting of me in a white jacket where I can watch who's coming in and out of that place. So there's pictures of that up. You can see him on Facebook and other sites. But my God, he has played with me so long, it's amazing. So he ends up writing this song. We recorded. Also, he has a recording studio at the Mural House of Latin Rock. And I've recorded untold amounts of songs in there. I did my Anunnaki, Came for Gold, Princess Pilata. I did the whole Dr. Tequila CD there. Numerous songs we recorded in that studio with Francisco running the board. He's great. The guy knows how to work a board, get the sound out of a small studio. He has done a tremendous job. So that's the story. He plays with me till this day. We got a couple shows coming up yet this year. He plays with me till this day. We got a couple shows coming up yet this year. And he also has his own.

I wrote a song for her. It's in the show. It's Thursday, Friday, Saturday night. You can email Saul at saulvigil@hotmail.com. Send him your Ask Dr. Tequila a question and your pictures, and I will get them up on my sites. So over and out, amigos. Richie Barron, Doc T here. Keep listening to Famous Hits Live worldwide. Listen, man, we're getting close to 4 million listeners a week now. It's been amazing. I'm a grateful dude.

0: 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Get those questions and pictures to us, man. We need them. Get that site is rolling. I need it going. I got 100 lowriders. Pretty close, man. Pictures and cars. And then I put you up online. Then you get on the radio show. And I'll play a song. Whatever songs you like of mine, let me know. And I put those in there, too. So it's Richie Barron. It's a Richard Verasso station. He has two or three. One of them is called Copperopolis.rocks. This one is Famous Hits Live. Thanks so much for listening. Talk to you soon.
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0: here, Dr. Tequila, also known as the Godfather to all my lowrider friends in California. 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Dr. Tequila's prescription for fun. Her dad and grandfather were both lowriders. Can you believe it, man?

Her car's name is a Buick named Lovable Lewis. So, Debbie, this is for you. Dr. Tequila here with Saul Vigil on Famous Hits Live Radio. Roll it, Saul.

Hey, listen, man, track two. All my lowrider listeners from California and wherever you may be. This one's going out especially for Grandpa Joe, who actually happens to be Rudy's dad. He's one of my original lowriders from L.A. Rudy's involved in a lot of lowrider car shows, and he's told a lot of people about my Dr. Tequila radio shows. He likes Magical Night and others, which I'll play another one for him later in this show. He also, Grandpa Joe likes Cabo Wabo tequila in moderation. So do I. And he has a 51 custom Merc, which I had. I had a lime green one back in the day. Love 51 Mercuries. All right, Dr. Tequila here with Saul Vigil rolling the tracks on Famous Hits Live Radio. This is a Richard Barrasso station. Hang in there, bros. Thank you for listening.

This one is going to be for John. He's called the Lowrider King from Torrance, California. He's got a beautiful gold-colored 57 Chevy Bel Air named Becky Sue. He also likes our Jose Santana video on YouTube, which I have a cameo in. It's called Galletas. And he happens to dig Love Train, which we're going to roll for him, for John. Love Train. Take it away, Saul Bigel, at Famous Hits Radio Live.

Baron here, Dr. Tequila. This guy's closer to home here. His name is Benny from South San Francisco. He actually has a daughter that's in high school. I heard from her, too. An honor student in high school. He has a car named Susan. I couldn't tell exactly what kind of car it was, but it was a beautiful car he had customed. And he thinks it's a real honor that some of my fans call me the Godfather. Well, so do I. I'm real grateful. So, Benny, listen, man. I'm going to dedicate Rather Have the Green Than the Blues to you and Bailey here on Famous Hits Live Radio. Dr. T here. 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
1: Hey, good day to everybody. Richie Barron, a.k.a. Dr. Tequila, and in some circles, out of Los Angeles, known as the Lowrider Godfather. Listen, I write songs about everything. Fires in California, Hawaii, a couple political things. But I have written a song, a couple of them, two or three songs, for a movie that's still in the process of being done about the ancient aliens called the Anunnaki that was gleaned from Sumerian tablets and stories about them coming here 300,000-400,000 years ago searching for gold from the planet Nibiru. And I've ran into a new good friend of mine. We've become very good friends. We've got a lot in common. He's an author, philosopher, humanitarian, a great dude all the way around. His name is Blake Sinclair, B-L-A-K-E-S-I-N-C-L-A-I-R. And he likes my songs. We're going to do some stuff with those, too. Anyway, Blake has a new book out on Amazon called Roswell, R-O-S-W-E-L-L, about the famous crash in 1947 in Roswell, New Mexico. And his father was a big military man stationed at White Sands Missile Range in New Mexico. And believe it or not, he was one of the first to get on that ship after it crashed. He actually saw the aliens that were on it. One alive and three or four dead, something like that. So anyway, Blake's dad was right there. This book is totally different than any other Roswell book I've seen. He also has a website, SirBlakeSinclair.com. SirBlakeSinclair.com. So get that book if you get a chance, Roswell, on Amazon. Listen, the song plays Anunnaki Came for Gold by Sci-Fi Track at the end of this spot. Listen to the words and you'll glean just about everything you need to know about the Anunnaki. Their ancient gold mines are spotted by the thousands on Google Maps. So listen, Richie Barron, Dr. Tequila, gonna sign out for now. Thanks to my programmer, Saul Vigil, from Baleen, New Mexico. Speaking of New Mexico, also the station owner, Richard Verasso. He resides in Oceanside, California these days. 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Talk to you next time. Over and out.

the gold. Anunnaki still among us today. A powerful race, still got human slaves. Their agenda

Hey, you out there in Famous Hits radio listening land. Richie Barron here, Dr. Tequila, also known as the Lowrider Godfather, on my shows on Friday, Saturday, Sunday nights. Anyway, today I'm touting a good friend of mine, Pat Broderick. He's a famous artist from Florida. Comic books, videos, you name it, he's done it. Mainly known for Marvel Comics and DC Comics. And you will know the comics that he's done. Batman, Green Lantern, and Spider-Man. All the ones that I used to look at when I was younger. Anyway, he is hooked up with award-winning writer Mike Barron. And they have a new comic out, Supernatural Sagas about the Old West, called Bronze Star. Bronze Star Comics. The first volume is sold out, stunning the critics and collectors who've seen it. Great art and mystic storytelling. Now the stakes are up with new chilling monsters and haunted lawmen. I've seen the videos on it. It's great. Bronze Star Comics. Pat also happens to be the artist on my videos on YouTube of my Anunnaki tracks. Anunnaki came for gold, and Princess Balata, who is also known in ancient text as Ninma or Inanna. That song is at the end of this post today. The one I have up today is called Princess Balata, rolled by Saul Vigle on Famous Hits Live Radio. So for Bronze Star Comics and Richie Barron and the Anunnaki tracks, stay tuned.

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Right on.

0: Hey, it's Richie Barron, Dr. Tequila, also known worldwide these days, thanks to Lady Luna from East Los Angeles, California, as the Lowrider Godfather. 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

Say, man. Ladies, Dr. Tequila, Richie Barron here. Purple Phantom Rolls Royce. I think you're going to dig this one. I did it at my dining room table. I'll get it in the studio later. Make it a little longer with some horns in it. This one sounds pretty good to me. Listen to it. I love the lowrider listeners we're getting lately. Saul sent me the Google verified numbers. We get those anytime we want. How many people listen worldwide? I'm so grateful the numbers of people that are listening to my shows. It just makes me feel honored. Thank you guys for listening to Famous Hits Live Radio. And yeah, I am going to get that Purple Phantom Rolls Royce. Richie Barron, over and out. Adios, amigos. Low and slow.

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0: other people there.
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0: Hey, it's Richie Barron, Dr. Tequila here for you. 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Saul is now living in Belen, B-E-L-E-N, New Mexico. He loves it down there. So, man, I'm going to get right into the tracks. First track up is a live one done at Harrah's in Reno with harp player Billy Noteman, one of the best in the world on harp, man. He is big in Italy these days. He goes to Italy and plays a lot. A blues band from there backs him. This tune is called Gold Country Blues. I wrote this in early 80s, back in when I was living in a little town called Placerville. That's between Sacramento and Tahoe for about a year with a young lady. And then I had to move on, went back on the road. It's called Gold Country Blues, and it goes like this. It's live at Harrah's. Take it away, Saul.
1: I wrote this song living in Placerville years ago. Ain't much else to do there.

Hey, this new compilation I'm putting together right now, I'm trying to stick to a lot of live stuff that I've done over the years. This one in particular was done at Harrah's Plaza Stage in Reno, Nevada, called Born Under a Bad Sign. The Billy Note went on harp once again. Badass harp player. So, Born Under a Bad Sign, I wasn't, but it's a great blues tune. Take it away, Saul Vigil. Thanks for listening, people. And FamousHitsLive.com. Right on.

family, but he was living in Mexico. And his marvelous wife, Krista, got a hold of me and told me he had passed on from cancer. Unbelievable. That's no justice here in this life sometimes, people. Anyway, this tune he was writing, I did movie tracks for him, for a movie about the Anunnakis, who were ancient aliens who came here 250 to 400,000 years ago from the planet Nibiru to mine for gold on planet Earth. It's documented totally by ancient Sumerian tablets. This song he did for a game, an Anunnaki game video, which he never got to finish. I think he finished the video, but he never got it produced or got it out there. It's called Purgatory Pass, about the Anunnaki fighting the Gigi, their slaves that worked for them in the gold mines. And they rebelled against them, against the Anunnaki, called Purgatory Pass. So here it is right now, man, on Famous Hits Live. Take it away, Saul.

bell in at last. Tablets stolen from Inky must be returned. Back to the portal for them all get burned. Burned down to the ground. Enemy fire all around.

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Purgatory Path, the showdown occurs. On Vulcan Mountain, the blue team confirms. Gotta keep that red team from finding secrets of the golden. Heroes in the line of fire, ancient stories are told. Anunnaki came for gold. Princess Mulata changed the human DNA. Made humans work the mind every day.

Moving along on this new compilation, number 8, Richie Barron, Dr. Tequila here. This next track is live. I'm trying to stick to a lot of live tracks I've done over the years. Done at Harris in Reno, Plaza Stage, with the great Bill Notman on harp. He's one of the best. Called Midnight Rambler. Tune it was done by the Stones, Leon Russell. I think the Stones wrote that one. Anyway, famous hits live with Saul Vigil. Take it away, bro. Play it for him.

0: Bullshit. 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I know what you're getting. Santa Rosa, California. Give it to him one time, y'all.
1: Thank you.
0: Yeah, the leader of the band always has been, always will be. I love this guitar. Play so much guitar, sing so hard, you know what you're saying?

Hey, man, listen, number five coming up here, in case you're going to write it down and show it to your mom or somebody. Richie Barron, Dr. Tequila Tracks. This one is called Satisfaction, the old Stones tune. I changed it into a slow, funky blues style. Bill Notman singing and playing harp on it. Really good track. I love it. Done at Harris, Reno. So, Saul Vigil, Famous Hits Live Radio. Thanks for listening out there. We appreciate everybody. Spain, Mexico, Belarus. I mean, on and on. Thousands of listeners a day. We really love you guys. Take it away, Saul. Famous Hits Live. There's a whole flock behind us.

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I can't get me no satisfaction.

Track number 7 coming up, Richie Barron, Dr. Tequila Tracks. I wrote this song for a producer from Austin, Texas, Hollywood, NBC. He's been a big-time producer for them for 30 years. Danny Ramos works out of Austin, Texas now mostly. He has a movie out called Margarita Man, which you should see. He's going to make a new movie called Margarita Man 2 about the same guy, Miguel, who goes to college and makes margaritas and throws big parties to make money to get through school. Anyway, Margarita Man, hopefully coming forth soon. I wrote this for, it's called Margarita Man 2. What else? With Saul Vigil, Famous Hits Live Radio. Roll it for him, Saul. Watch for the movie.

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0: Hi, everybody. This is Saul Vigil. I'm your executive producer here at Famous Hits Live and Copperopolis.rocks. Today, we have something a little different. Usually, our guest is behind the microphone with the guest sitting in front of him. Well, let's just say we put him in the hot chair this time and learn about the man lots of us grew up listening to on the radio. His name is Paul Lobster Wells. He's a well-known, famous DJ, and you know him as a Lobster. Hey, Lobster, welcome to the show. How are you feeling today?
1: Well, thank you very much. I'm actually here in the Lobster Lair studio behind Perfect. The mic, you know, so that we're recording this, and very glad to be invited. Thank you, Saul. I'm feeling good today because I'm kind of like still in love with being on the airwaves.
0: Now, I listen to with my app every Sunday. It's like a ritual that I have. You know, I'm sitting here drinking energy drinks and listening to you play the hits. And this has been going on a while now. Not 16 years, but it's been going on a while.
1: Well, more than the hits. The beauty of the fact that...
0: Oh, no, you take some deep tracks in there too, man.
1: Well, the thing is that in all the years that I've had the pleasure and, you know, I've been on all ends of the Bay. I spent a year in L.A., which to me was exile on Main Street. And it was my goal to be on the radio. And if you had asked the younger Lobster, if you want to throw that kind of a question, let's dispatch that right now. What advice would I give the younger Lobster?
0: Yes.
1: Don't stop. I guess I took my own advice.
0: Oh, I see. Mm-hmm. Well, you know, I don't think you could stop if you really wanted to, right? Because it's in your blood now.
1: No.
0: It's part of your DNA.
1: I put it aside for a while to be a producer for the company that did the House of Blues radio shows, and I created programming for other formats as well.
0: Yeah.
1: And so I do, of course, have a long history, but there was a period of time where I didn't do anything as Lobster, a very long period of time, between the end of The Rocker, when it became Alice, and I was the only DJ from KRQR that didn't audition to stay on the air at Alice. I just ran the board for a little while, and then I resigned to produce programs. And that was, what, 95? And then it didn't happen again until I created a show for national syndication called Lobster's Rock Box, or the SF Bay Radio Hour. And that was syndicated in 25 markets across the country. But it was really a hard time and a hard sell to get across to stations. You know...
0: Now, why is that? Is it because your style, is it older style, or is it because... You know, they want somebody who's going to shock people and say, you know, dirty things on the radio.
1: In terms of a syndicated radio show, they're not looking for a shock value unless it's talk radio, or a point of view unless it's talk radio. But the fact is that I'm not Alice Cooper. Now, we have Alice Cooper on our station at night, but I'm not Alice Cooper. You know, I'm not someone of that stature. I'm very blessed and fortunate to, you know, be in the Bay Area Radio Hall of Fame and finally inducted in 2021. But the point is that I'm satisfied that I get to do something that I feel is more over reaching hearts and minds through the music than just playing what is standard classic rock, or what I refer to as the meat and potatoes of the format. Oh yeah, I play that, but I'm a chef of music, so I mix it all in. So
0: is it like a salad, or is it like a soup where it just kind of blends together?
1: It's a menu.
0: Or you have each individual.
1: Everything is a cut is out of an old archaic recipe book from FM rock DJs I grew up listening to. You know, and even from the AMG DJs that I listened to as a kid in New York City. And so being in New York City, number one market, you get the cream of the crop. I listened to the best of the best growing up.
0: Wow. Now, listen, I don't know where you brought that up. Now, how did you get your start in radio? Can you tell me about your very first station?
1: WCCR, the City University of New York. Yes. I went to college to become a veterinarian, And oh, nice. I had already played radio. My dad was a professional photographer who would soundtrack home movies, literally. And he had a rig built into a jeweler's case with two turntables and a microphone and a mixing board on the front that plugged into a tape recorder. And so when you're 10, 11, 12 years old and you're growing up in a housing project in the Bronx, you don't go out and play at night. So I played with radio. So then I put it aside. I stopped doing that. I was in college. I'm a freshman. I wanted to be a veterinarian for whatever for whatever reason, and there are some, but we don't need to I don't want to digress into the reasons why I was at the City University in New York, but there was no zoology department. I wasn't tracked to be a veterinarian. I had made Iowa State in the pre-vet program, but sending me Iowa State would have cost money.
0: Right.
1: And my family did not have a lot. So, you know, thus growing up in a housing project. But the point is that they were reading a PSA on the college radio station, and it said, come up and have fun doing radio with us. And I figured, well, I, you know, played around when I was a kid. I went up. I had to pay $2 to join the club. I should have known I was in the wrong business right then.
0: So it was a club.
1: Yeah, it was actually not part of the curriculum. I didn't get any credit whatsoever. And in my senior year, I was visiting my brother, who was a grad student at Stanford. FM rock stations, 3 in San Francisco, 2 in San Jose. Yep. I listened to them. I'm riding around Menlo Park in a T-shirt on a bicycle. And it's late October, early November. And I went, I get it, California. I went back, resigned from all my courses in my senior year, learned to run my own control board because I knew I was going to need to know how to do that because in New York you always had engineers. You know, I was a volunteer. I was someone who was an intern for a DJ named Michael Turner at WPLJ in New York, which was the ABC FM station in New York when they had a bunch, which included KSFX at the time.
0: Wow.
1: So at any rate, it was kind of organic. And when I graduated, let me take that back. Are you going to edit that or am I going to edit that?
0: No, I can take it out. Go ahead.
1: Yeah. At any rate, when I finished my senior year just at the radio station, by the end of that summer, I moved to California and volunteered at Stanford's radio station, where I became music director. Went to all 5 of those radio stations with my demo tape. One program director in San Jose gave me encouragement. He said, you've got good pipes, hang in there. And a year later, he gave me a job.
0: Wow, that fast.
1: It took 3 years to get a full-time job. I don't consider that fast, do you?
0: Yeah, I guess not. But you were, you know, busting your hump, though, along the way.
1: Yeah, it's, and when I've gotten to talk to college students since then, or high school students, or what have you, it's impossible to get a job in radio, and it's even harder to keep one. Now, if that doesn't discourage you,
0: absolutely,
1: go ahead. But that's the reality of it. So, you know, radio in the 70s was a wonderland in the Bay Area because we had a lot of what I don't like to refer to as creative freedom. I had an epiphany that calling that cheapens what it is, actually. I call it intellectual control.
0: Oh, I see.
1: So
0: okay.
1: I get to make decisions based on the impact and importance and effectiveness of a song if I want to maximize, and I do, the result in any kind of ratings, and I had considerable success in doing that. I want to make the most people happy as possible. At the same time, I want to give them something that's a little bit more. So to this day, on Lobster Sunday Brunch on the River, I spice it up. I have the recipes, and I throw things in.
0: It's not something that's like a, you think ahead and think, what you're going to do to plan this out for the full experience. Is that right?
1: Yes, and partly planning is emotional and intuitive. One thing we used to do in the early days in the 70s, and I don't think it's done anywhere particularly like that in any kind of live radio, is we would go stand in the record library, and you would just be pulled to the next song. You would let the music feel its
0: I've
1: way.
0: I've never heard of that happening in modern times.
1: Yes, so that's one thing that's changed greatly. I mean, we had limits on ownership, and I thought that the FCC rules and regulations were meant to preserve local media, preserve community, and it was written that way, but it got gutted in the 90s, and continually the drumbeat for corporate is louder than anything else. So they're always wanting to have less rules about how much they can own.
0: Now you brought up the 90s, so let me bring that up real fast here. What about the glory days in San Francisco? You were there, 80s, 90s. You were on fire. Now, what are the things that you are most proud of at that time in your life?
1: Well, thank you. I hope I didn't catch fire because we were on the 32nd floor and there was no fire
0: right.
1: escape. Well, there was a stairway, but you'd have to get to it. The point is that we found ourselves with, again, a good situation. And I was in a number of different radio stations in San Francisco and then L.A. and then back through San Jose, back to San Francisco in the 80s and into the 90s, doing mornings at CBS's FM, which was the rocker at the time, became Alice, like I mentioned. So the thing I was most proud of, I guess, in a TV interview once, the question was put to me about that. And I think the best thing that ever happened, because a morning show is supposed to make it possible for people who are on the way to their job to enjoy their life a little bit more because their job might suck.
0: Right,
1: and my
0: right.
1: job didn't.
0: And that happens a lot.
1: It meant I had to get up early, super early, to entertain the troops, as it were. But the best thing that ever happened was when someone called or sent, there was no email. Yet.
0: Yeah,
1: and, you know, so, or someone would call and say, I was laughing so hard, I had to drive off the, I had to pull over. I couldn't keep driving.
0: Something bad would happen.
1: You know, that's a good thing. If you make someone laugh so hard they can't see straight to drive, that's, and I hope I didn't cause any accidents. Because we would have had to have reported
0: that.
1: You
0: did bring up show prep, and
1: yes.
0: when we worked together, you used to get there an hour early minimum.
1: Pretty much, not all the time.
0: You were the first morning guy who would do that I ever worked with. They would show up like 2 minutes before, but you would get there early, and your producer was there, you'd go over things, and then get on the air. Would you still do that now?
1: Honestly, there's more prep than just before you go on the air. I know that I spent hours, and I still do, before a show. Prepping, planning, figuring out what would go where, looking at what's going on in the world. I mean, I would stop on the way in to KRQR and grab 3 newspapers. The Examiner was still
0: a
1: morning paper.
0: Do a speed reading session right there?
1: I would see what's going up. You know, I would bring it all in. You know, so I just spent a lot of time wanting to be current, even if the music you're playing in classic rock, for example.
0: Right, like, you know, 25 years old.
1: A lot of it is at least that old and way older now.
0: Yeah.
1: But I will play something new, like Mike Campbell and the Dirty Knobs. Mike Campbell, of course, the brilliant lead guitar player and partner in crime, as Tom Petty used to call him, in Tom Petty and the Heartbreakers. And he just put out something new, and it's called Dare to Dream. And I played it on Mother's Day, paired with Dreamville by Tom Petty and the Heartbreakers off Last DJ, where he's singing about his mom and going to the pool when he was a kid and his lips turns blue and listening to rock across the dial on the radio. And Tom Petty and I were kindred souls in terms of our upbringing, and we had a municipal pool in the Bronx too. So my mom used to take me there on the bus, not she didn't drive at the time.
0: Yeah.
1: But the thing about the prep, a daily morning show is a beast you have to feed. And even if it's not talk radio, you still need to be current. You need to be timely. If somebody does something, you want to be with it. And you want to be loaded for bear. I would have stuff pre-produced, And then, if you remember, because I was doing mornings, we were trying out BJ Shea, who went on to a great career on his own doing morning radio when he was working as the sidekick for Brother Wheeze in Syracuse, New York. And we were trying him out on the air, and it just so happened that that was the morning when Pee-wee Herman was busted inside a, when Pee-wee Herman was busted inside a theater, inside a theater, doing.

0: shot.
1: Well,
0: And then our consultant took that, and it went viral, literally, before the word viral meant anything. Shot. Everybody got that mugshot. And you know, the charges and the picture.
1: No, I don't even know what the charges are. It was embarrassing for me.
0: His hair was straggly. He had a beard.
1: Yeah,
0: he didn't look like Pee Wee Herman.
1: Like
0: and I met him once at the first Comic Relief show when I was doing mornings in L.A., and he would just go into Pee Wee Herman on a dime. Just brilliant performer. And,
1: yeah.
0: You know, so we had this bit about Pee-wee's Funhouse, and we sat there all morning going, and, you know, and playing these bits, and it just like, it was magic. And then the general manager got canned, and then the program director got canned because someone in New York came in. Yeah, eventually they put someone in who... And I would spend hours producing some bits to go on the air, right? And so this is the end of the dream in San Francisco. Then I went back to San Jose for a while. But the new general manager, who had never been a GM in his life, was hired out of Chicago. And I'm in the hall at about 2 o'clock in the afternoon. And we had just finished what I considered one of our best fake commercials, 30 to 60 second bits that we would run on the air. And then I would have ones, I would buy them up from other people. Lamont and Tonelli do that now. But I kept them from getting a lot of those services because I told the general manager, well, if we don't keep buying this, then they'll get it.
1: Yep.
0: Oh, okay.
1: That's
0: how it goes. Yeah. So at any rate, we had all these bits. And this is more time than I wanted to spend on this subject. But the thing is that I said to him, I've got this really great thing. We just finished producing for tomorrow, a fake commercial. And he goes, well, I don't know if the audience can tell the difference.
1: Oh, come on.
0: And I said, well, that's part of the idea because you never know where in a commercial break I'm going to put it. So the idea is to keep them listening through the commercial breaks. And you know that the first commercial break in Saturday Night Live is always led by a fake commercial.
1: Yeah.
0: It was back then. I don't know if it still is. It seems like it is. And his response, Saul?
1: Yeah.
0: Oh, but you can see those.
1: Oh, my goodness.
0: So,
1: does he not hear it first? The
0: theater of the mind. No, huh? I knew that in his mind there was no theater.
1: Now, you told me once, you said, Saul, you've never been in radio unless you've been fired for the first time.
0: Well.
1: When it happened to me, I had this, you know, vision of, like, Lobster looking in front of me going, see, there you go.
0: Well, you know? Yes, it's like, it's going to happen.
1: Yeah.
0: Nothing stays the same. Look how much things have changed. I mean, there are fewer jobs in radio now than ever in my entire life. And I'm grateful that I'm at this end of the stick, so to speak. I mean, you know, I get invited to celebrations of life for people in all forms of radio and life. And it's people that I've interviewed, that I've had on the air. The list is ridiculous. I'm very glad that I've had that opportunity, being in the right place in the right time. We got to break AC/DC. We got to break the Police, and these are as imports. And then, in spite of the fact that the record company gave up on the first Tom Petty and the Heartbreakers album, we got to make him happen in the Bay Area, too. So,
1: wow. Now, of all the artists you've interviewed, who is the best and who is the worst? I need to know.
0: That's a hard one to answer.
1: That's a tough one, huh?
0: Yeah. I first of all, I don't want to slag anybody I interviewed.
1: Yeah, you want to do that.
0: And say, well, he was the worst interview. And I still can respect the artist. And even if they're dead, I mean, Bill Graham wouldn't tell you the name of somebody who was telling a story on because that's his way, you know.
1: Yeah.
0: And so he would just use, like, Susie Cream Cheese and the nice English gentleman she was with when he told the story, and it's on the last days of the film where it's a story that he told for the movie. And it was Mama Cass Elliot and Dave Mason. And the audience wanted an encore, and they didn't have enough songs, and basic

0: Bill Graham said, "Well, I've locked all the other doors. The only way you're going to get out of here is walking right across the stage to the side stairway." It was at the Fillmore. So come up with something. And just the interaction, you know, and just like, just the things that he would do to make sure the audience got a little more. And I've gotten great stuff from him on that. And so I learned from that. And the interviews I do, the mindset, and I guess you, Saul, or anybody who's listening wants to do an interview, can keep this in mind. I have a goal. I have an intention. When I sit down with an artist, no matter where they're at with their career, whether they're bored with their music or not, whether they really would rather not tour, and I get to talk to them in a hot tour bus before they go on stage, my goal is to have the artist rediscover the joy of their own creation.
1: So
0: I will ask them songs, specifics about songs. I won't ask them, like, if, you know, what color is your favorite color? You know, do you have a favorite song? Which was one of the worst questions you can ask, because it's like asking, do you have a favorite child?
1: Yeah, they're all good, man. You
0: know, which one should I pick out, and, you know, and then have to deal with the fallout with the others? You don't do that.
1: For the next 20 years.
0: Yeah, so
1: bring it up.
0: A lot of interviews, you know, stand out. Intellectually, Patti Smith, Ian Anderson of Jethro Tull. Intellectually, those two. I even got Ian Anderson in trouble for asking him a question that piqued his interest, and then he answered it for a couple of morning show DJs in New Jersey and wound up getting Jethro Tull banned from stations because he dared to question, you know, what's all this flag-waving nationalism? You don't need that. America's better than that. And so that didn't go over well when we were in the first Gulf War, I guess.
1: Yeah.
0: Or maybe it was the second. How many Gulf Wars have we had?
1: I've
0: lost track at this point. Yeah. So I want to, in that mindset, ask them questions that will, and I've felt watching the show after I've had an interview with someone before the show that I achieved the goal, that they went out and they just broke the wall.
1: Wow, it sounds incredible. Now, what was the craziest thing that happened while you were hosting a concert?
0: Okay, well, yeah, crazy things happen on the air. Crazy things happen hosting a concert. Why don't I give you a quick one of each?
1: Okay, good.
0: Okay, and I won't say his name, and he wasn't even the headliner, but at KSJ we were presenting the show in San Jose. And for whatever reason, and there were hints in the paraphernalia they put out as promotional stuff for this artist, like his face on a $100 bill mirror with grooves in it, if you get my drift. He said that he had to have a gram of blow before he went on stage. And
1: that was part of it, right?
0: That was told to the radio station. And wasn't even the headliner. And so we weren't we were the presenting radio station, but we were radio station. So someone was assigned to take care of it that wasn't really staff. And it was taken care of, and he went out and he did his set. So that was pretty crazy. I had to later on get a payoff to someone in L.A. so the artist I was managing would get played on the radio station he controlled. And that was done by the person who had produced the album, which is a whole nother story. And then craziest thing, again, I'm sorry, the drugs are crazy, okay? People who do large amounts of drugs are crazy. The most maniacal people in the world are hopped up on something, you know, and I really am not for it. I'm against it. And my experience put me completely off of it. And I don't even smoke pot anymore. And now that it's legal, it's kind of ironic. But there was this guy who was hanging around Ton Mastry, who by far was the most talented person I've ever worked with in radio. She was my partner in crime. We did radio in L.A. We did radio in San Jose. We hired her back when she was hired by Camel and then fired by Camel. at KSJO, and she was part of Flow Communications, my company, in producing commercials for Bill Graham Presents and other things. So Ton had this guy who was hanging around her. At one point, he holds up a big baggie, and offers to front it to me. And I looked at him, and I said, I'm not in that business. No, thank you. You know, Nancy Reagan had it wrong. It wasn't, she hadn't even said it yet. But it was not no. It was, don't just say no. It's just say no, thank you. That way, you know, you haven't insulted the person. And so.
1: Did you get the look of death when he said no, thank you?
0: No. He just like understood that he wasn't going to run that number on me. But he convinced her that he was a double agent. And she was on at 10 p.m. My show was from 6 to 10. And she lived across the other side of 280. And I noticed her car's not in the parking lot. Ton, where's your car? Oh, so-and-so has it. Really? And this went on for a few days. And I know that he's driving around. And this before cell phones, right?
1: Yeah.
0: I said, Ton, go on the air. Say his name. Say what your car looks like. And you want it back. So if anybody sees it. Of course, the guy pulled over at some phone booth and called her. He showed up with another guy at the back door. Of course he was.
1: Yeah.
0: And he showed up at the back door of the radio station with another guy, and he said, I'm here to see Ton, and I'm standing by the back door, and I said, no, you're not.
1: Yep.
0: And I'm not going to go into the whole, you know, chapter and verse that'll go in the book about what happened and how I deterred him, but I got him to hand me the keys and leave because I more or less did a Bronx on him.
1: You just went back to your roots, right?
0: Yeah, if you see the movie A Bronx Tale, there's a scene where these bikers invade the local mafia chieftain played by Chaz Palminteri, and it was his story. He wrote it, and the script got to Robert De Niro, and Palminteri's phone rings. He's an out-of-work actor, basically, not doing much. And, hello, is this Chaz? This is Robert De Niro. All right, who is this, really? Someone's pulling my leg here. No, it's Bobby De Niro. I read your script. I want to do the movie, but I want to play the straight hour bus driver. I want you to play the mafia chieftain. You looked the part. You wrote the part. A Bronx Tale is now a musical, right? But in The Bronx Tale, when these bikers invade the bar, at first he tries to be nice to them. He was down the street having lunch. And then they carry on, and they had a rep for wrecking bars. Well, in the scene, there's baseball bats, and then I'm just going to say,
1: it turned very bad very fast.
0: You never know when a game might break out.
1: And there was no gloves; they didn't need that, right?
0: Yeah. So those are some odd stories. Those are crazy things that happen. By no means the only ones, but those are two.
1: Now, I think you talked a little bit about
0: going back, giving the
1: shift starting.
0: Yes, and advice for the young me.
1: Yeah,
0: which is one thing I didn't say was
1: you gotta be truthful.
0: Just be tougher than you're being with some people. There are a lot of people that I deferred to that I maybe showed them respect when they weren't showing me any, and over the years I've learned to not do that anymore. Okay, so that's something the older would tell the younger. You know, don't yield.
1: So, that's a hard one, though.
0: That's because, a hard
1: one. You want to be a team player.
0: You want to get along.
1: On the other hand.
0: I had other goals. And then for young people, be cognizant of the fact that radio is a piece of the media pie. A smaller piece than it used to be. A lot of things are there that weren't there before. But you have to know how to do it all. You have to be able to shoot and edit video. You have to be able to call things up on the internet, edit them on the fly, put them on the air. You have to be able to produce. You have to be able to direct. It helps if you can do different voices because you never know who you're going to play. It could be Bill Graham. You know, so.
1: It does sound like him, though. You know, it really does.
0: You know, and it's like, hey, yo, where's your pass? So you have to be ready to do almost anything. And from technology, you've got a head start because we didn't have the technology. I had razor blades
1: and reel-to-reel tape.
0: Editing tape and reel-to-reel tape. And we didn't have much money in the early days in the South Bay, and we didn't know we were doing history. So you would record an interview, and then you'd put it on the air, and then you'd blank that tape and record another one.
1: So and that's how it was, right?
0: Yeah. So that's the advice, you know. So I know that you wanted to ask a question about someone who was a good friend of mine in the business.
1: I do. And I have been waiting so long to ask you this question. I met him a few times, but he was such a sweetheart. And he's the late, great Eddie Money. Mm-hmm. Now, why is he not in the Rock and Roll Hall of Fame? It hasn't happened. I keep waiting every year. It doesn't look like it's going to happen. Now, what are your thoughts?
0: I don't know if it'll happen because they've been trying to make up for past mistakes. They still haven't let Little Feat in. And Ben Fong-Torres even wrote a book, you know, and he was one of the people that would vote for who gets into the Rock and Roll Hall of Fame and who doesn't.
1: Yeah, yeah.
0: So, I mean, apparently they still haven't listened. Eddie Money is another one. There's Big Brother without Janis. They're worthy.
1: Yeah, yeah. There was before she came along.
0: Two reasons. One is they always had a prejudice, whether it had something to do with Jan Wenner, who controlled the voting for a number of years, or not. Something happened to him in San Francisco, jilted by a lover. I don't know. You know, he moved Rolling Stone magazine to New York so he could be a big wheel in publishing. Dismissed San Francisco as a sleepy backwater. And in some ways it is. It's a smaller town, but it's as big in the music business as any music capital of the world, the San Francisco Bay Area. And you just have to look at a list of artists. But the problem is that Bay Area artists were shunned. Look how many years it took them to put Steve Miller in. Look how many years it took them to put Journey in.
1: That took a long time.
0: Yes, and ridiculous.
1: Then when you look at who's going in this year, I'm like, really? Cher? Really?
0: Well, in some ways, Cher's deserving. But that's besides the point.
1: Yeah, that's not.
0: So the point is that there was something against Bay Area bands. And the list was long, and it took a long time to get a lot of them in, and some of them still aren't. And then the other part of it, of why bands are not in the Rock and Roll Hall of Fame, has to do with a syndrome that people have. You know, people fall in love with a band when they're indie, and they're, you know, not very well known, and people will be enamored with that idea, and then the band breaks through to a bigger audience, finally be able to get past the word advance because they're not making any money.
1: Cool
0: and so suddenly they're not cool anymore. Exactly. And so a lot of bands were so successful that the Rock and Roll Hall of Fame didn't think they were cool enough in some ways. Like people sometimes would go, oh, I'm not into that artist anymore because too many people like them. Yeah, well, okay.
1: I don't get that. I just can't get that mentality.
0: I don't like that mentality. I don't get that mentality. I am thrilled when someone I championed early on as an artist makes it big. I am super thrilled. So Eddie is one of them. Eddie was.
1: He would come on your show a lot.
0: I interviewed Eddie many times. He even wanted to get his own radio thing going, and we talked about that.
1: We had him on BAM Radio when I worked over there.
0: He was from Brooklyn. I was from the Bronx. We both had Bill Graham in our lives. Eddie, I could tell other stories about, but I'll leave it alone. Other than to say, Eddie did not take good care of himself. And one artist I left out in terms of favorite interviews, Pat Benatar.
1: I got
0: to interview her before a show at the Mountain Winery, the backstage there used to be the tasting room at Paul Masson.
1: Yeah.
0: Okay. And so we're sitting there and we had a great time. I'm deliberately trying to make her laugh because she's her laugh is as beautiful as her voice. And Pat Benatar is a woman who stood on her hind haunches, stood up to the record company guys.
1: Wow. But she's a small lady, too. She's a petite woman.
0: She's petite. She's now 71. Some friends just saw her in Sacramento, and they were blown away. One of my radio friends who does afternoons at the Eagle up there now, he said that he couldn't believe it. He kept repeating that she's 71, and I was just like thinking, you know, she's still a baby. Come on. But some people can't sing, and usually men lose their voice quicker,
1: yeah.
0: And Eddie did not take good care of himself. Pat Benatar, not only did she take good care of herself, she with Neil Giraldo raised two children. Well, she was classically trained.
1: Yeah, you never heard about Benatar kids getting into trouble.
0: She knew how to take care of her voice. She's a sweetheart. She was one
1: but
0: of the...
1: But she still has the chops, though.
0: And she still has
1: she
0: the chops.
1: She still hit the highs?
0: Yes. She can still belt it out. She's still got that powerful voice in that compact little package. It's amazing.
1: And she spent a long time touring.
0: And she wouldn't go into the Rock and Roll Hall of Fame unless they inducted Neil with her. He's her partner in life.
1: Because it's a partnership, right? It's not just a marriage.
0: It came about the way a couple that have been knocking around. He used to be in the Greg Kinn band. He was in Vicious Rumors, which was
1: a hair metal.
0: I'm talking about Mark McGee. So yep. This woman, Nicole Sutton, is doing recording, and Mark's called in as a session player. And
1: Suicide Man.
0: Yeah, and they met, and that was it. And they have the band Love Planet, and they're still together. And they put many albums out, and they're really good. I don't understand why someone's never signed them to this date. But they're really original music, which is hard to do in clubs these days. But Pat Benatar met Neil Giraldo the same way. He was just someone who was hired for the session for her first album. And she walked in, and, or he walked in, and when she turned around and faced him, it was boing.
1: That was it.
0: That was it.
1: It was over.
0: Love at first sight. And not only was it over, but look how enduring. How wonderful. With all the crap that people say about musicians and being egomaniacs and narcissistic.
1: You hear about it a lot.
0: Narcissistic and drug. Here's a story of these two people that's totally the antithesis.
1: Fairy tale. Yeah.
0: So anyway, it's a beautiful thing. So it's been fun talking to you.
1: Yes. It's been wonderful. You're such an encyclopedia when I hear you on the radio. Sometimes I wonder, does he write stuff down or does he just know this stuff?
0: I never do more than Cliff Notes.
1: That's all you do.
0: I never do more than have a couple of little factoids written down, and then I'll extemporaneously speak from there. And I learned how to do that even better from working with Will Durst and Willie Brown, the Will and Willie Show, the talk show, but especially Mayor Brown, because even people who were his people in the office as mayor, etc., you would just give him a couple of facts written down. And then he could speak for half an hour.
1: Wow.
0: Or more.
1: That would be it. Because his brain worked on that level.
0: And so, fortunately for me, I still have, knock on wood, and I do have wood by my control board, knock on wood, I still have a memory. And part of, I tease my memory, is to commit things to memory. And
1: exercise. Is it always there?
0: No, there are facts that I have to pause and call up. I'll come up with a name and then try to remember it. I don't know if we got to that story about the guy in Uriah Heep, David Byron, but in Rolling Stone put out a magazine. I don't think we got there. We talked about it. But David Byron was the lead singer in the band Uriah Heep. They were playing the Old Waldorf in San Francisco. I offered him a ride because he was staying in the hotel across the street from Tommy's Joint, and we were going to go have dinner there, okay, instead of the backstage food. On the way home, and this is like, rock star that was probably living beyond his means, burned through his advance, was no longer selling very well with Uriah Heep. And he said, they're not going to get me rolls in talking to me. So, it was like the car was the most important thing. And I think we were talking about Tom Petty when Petty went and got in a Camaro was the first thing that he got with his advance.
1: He didn't get something that was going to advance his career,
0: Well, I think he managed to do that pretty well. And there were people that helped him.
1: He's done well for himself when he was with us.
0: They never
1: did well.
0: 40 years, never asked me to pay to go see a show. They always took care of me because I was there at the get-go. at the jump so for
1: you,
0: Tom
1: did
0: Petty.
1: Did you play them early on in your career?
0: Yes, at KSJ. We were playing them before John Scott got hired by the record company and convinced Jive 95 to start playing them. They hadn't even touched them yet, really. They kind of like wasn't punk enough for them at the time.
1: It just wasn't weird enough? Or I mean,
0: it was, he was too straight-ahead rock and roll. I knew that. We all know that now. And it's a shame that we don't have him around anymore. And I felt really bad about the fact that, you know, he was being prescribed things that you shouldn't be prescribed.
1: Yeah.
0: And
1: definitely.
0: If you are prescribed them,
1: I mean,
0: you have
1: he was
0: to
1: in
0: be,
1: pain. Don't get me wrong. It sounds like he was in a lot of pain.
0: His hip was disintegrating, yet he was out there performing for the people, and he wanted to be a granddad to Adria's daughter, and it was going to be the last big tour. And a few days after the last show at the Hollywood Bowl, that's when Dana, his wife, found him on the floor.
1: That was it. He was taking that fentanyl, right?
0: Fentanyl, Prince.
1: Awful.
0: Well, you know, Michael Jackson. Look, the problem with drugs is your body's better without them. When I went and lost 92 pounds in 53 weeks, I did it through a Weight Watchers program called Inner Circle.
1: It doesn't sound safe. It really doesn't.
0: No, it was a pound and a half a week. Now, some weeks I gained, some weeks I lost. Okay? But it was safe. It was, my skin was not elastic anymore because I did it between 38 and 40 after being on diets from the time I was a kid all the way through, from 8 to 38.
1: So you tried more.
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0: That's a chapter in itself. If I'm going to finish the book, which I better because we're not getting any younger. In fact, we've been on the phone for a long time. So
1: okay,
0: you have a song.
1: Let's wrap things up. I want you to play the song that represents you.
0: Represents me.
1: Yeah,
0: that's a good thing because it's a story that I'll say as quickly as I can.
1: Okay.
0: Because Ray Davies of the Kinks, he was the one who wrote all the words, okay? I was a Kinks fan when I was a teenager in New York. You know, there was the Beatles, the Stones, Dave Clark Five, the Kinks, Jerry and the Pacemakers, Herman's Hermits, but the Kinks, there was gravitas. There was something about them, okay? And so I'm at Enrico's on Broadway in San Francisco. I'm walking by after being at a show at the Stone. And a record company guy I know is sitting there, and I had already gone from KSJO to Jive 95 to KLIV, you know, FM to AM. And I say hello to the record company guy, and lo and behold, the guy is sitting there on the outdoor tables at Enrico's. He's sitting with Ray Davies. So I'm
1: hanging out.
0: So I say hello. Yeah, I say hello, and I don't fawn on him because you don't do that. And then when I felt like I don't want to interrupt their meal, I excused myself, but not before my friend asked me, well, where are you now? And I told him, and it was like AM, you know, I'm AM now and FM, and I went from here to there. And then the new Kinks album comes out called Give the People What They Want, which has a cover where Ray Davies is running after spray painting that on a wall. And the song by the Kinks is called Around the Dial, and it has radio tuning, and are you tuned in right? One of our DJs is missing, and then the story is AM, FM, where are you? You got to be out there somewhere around the dial. and you never, you know, the record companies would have you out, but you were honest till the end. So I'm thinking that the conversation continued about this lone DJ after I left the table. And Ray wrote a song called Around the Dial, and that is this song we're going to hear from the Kinks. And that's on Famous Hits Live and Copperopolis.rocks. Thank you, Saul, for inviting me to spend some time with your listeners.
1: It's been an honor. It's been an honor.
4: By killing the... become a hero in the Muslim world.

December 29th, 2022. Closer to New Year's Eve, 2023. Wish everybody a good new year coming up. Hopefully this time, I'm not saying it in vain, it will be better. The government gets off everybody's case and stops trying to control us, we'll be good. Anyway, my newest lowrider came in yesterday. His name is Ben, and he's from San Carlos, which is down south of me here in the San Francisco Bay Area. He's got a lowrider truck, the first truck I've gotten in among the many, many lowriders. It's actually a white Dodge Dakota, and he calls it, its name is Princess Dakota. So, Ben, listen, man, thank you for sending your stuff in to Saul Vigil, Famous Hits Live Radio. And he says, believe it, my first thing I love is I've never had a request from a lowrider for my Anunnaki movie track song, Princess Balata, one of my favorites. It's about an Anunnaki princess from the planet Nibiru. It came to Earth 300,000 years ago with her father and brothers, Enki and Enlil. They came to mine gold, which they did immense amounts of gold mines in South Africa. Documented by Google Maps, thousands and thousands of ancient abandoned gold mines. Anyway, listen, Ben, Princess Balata coming up after this spot for you and your truck. Princess Dakota, Richie Barron, Dr. Tequila here with Saul Vigil, Famous Hits Live Radio, a Richard Verasso station. Thanks for listening.

Welcome to the Hot Rock Podcast. I'm Steve Garland. Very excited because the new, supposedly final, Mr. Big album, Mr. Big album 10 is coming out. I've got an advantage.

0: next.
1: So the first gig is actually in Bulgaria, and we've been there a couple times. We're going to Sofia first, and then actually my driver here, Gulcin, is from Bulgaria, and she's going to tell me, hey, how do you pronounce that gig I was telling you about?
2: Moldova?
1: Moldova. Yeah, that's the first show at a place, I think it's pronounced Midiadare Festival, and it's with a bunch of bands. I think Judas Priest is on it, a bunch of other people, but I think we're the headliner in one day, and then we move on to one of our favorite places on the earth is Dublin, Ireland, and then we go to Belfast.
0: How many dates do you guys have lined up in Europe now?
1: So Europe is, okay, so I'm leaving today. Excuse me, today. I sound like one of the Brady Bunch. Weekend change. It's kind of early in the morning. And the gig is on, the first gig is on the 14th or 15th. And then I come home August 23rd. So I want to say 25 shows.
0: Wow. And I know you're not a big fan of grinding out a ton of shows in a row. So...
1: Hell no. I used to be, Steve, man. Back in the day, we always say Mr. Big could do 5 to 7 shows in a row. I mean, I hated it, but I had so much strength back in the day because I was younger.
0: You know, Brad Gillis told me that Night Ranger prefers to be weekend warriors because they can rest during the week and then crank it out on the weekend.
1: Yeah, exactly. I just got my Night Ranger shirt the other day. Jack Blades gave me a Night Ranger shirt.
0: I know you were hanging out with Jack and doing some recordings, and obviously we want to talk about the new album, 10, from Mr. Big, but quick sidebar, because we always do this. What was the deal? You were in L.A. recording with Jack?
1: Yeah, there was a project that I did 20 years ago. There's a legendary guitar player named Tak Matsumoto from Japan, and he has a band. It's him and another guy, and they're called Bees, B-apostrophe-Z. It's usually popular. I mean, 90 million records popular. And he wanted to do an American rock and roll record, and that was 20 years ago. And it was with me, Jack Blades, our good friend from Night Ranger, and Chris Frazier from the band Foreigner on drum. And so we put together this record, and it's a phenomenal record. It's just called TMG1, Tak Matsumoto Group. And we had 20 maybe sold-out shows in Japan. Record went platinum. It was fantastic. Crowds went crazy. And then I told Tak, as I'm leaving back to the States, man, this is so great. We should do this again. And he goes, let me think about it. So 20 years later, TMG2. And so this is me, Jack Blades, and this time on drums is Matt Sorum from Guns N' Roses and
0: nice.
1: Velvet Revolver and the Cult. And it's even on his Wikipedia page, the Power Rangers Orchestra featuring Eric Martin. So,
0: the Power Rangers Orchestra?
1: Yeah. I can't remember what company, maybe Bandai, it was like, a toy company, and I think they do Power Rangers. Years and years ago, I go, we'd like you to sing the theme song for the Power Rangers movie. And I'm like, oh, I don't know, And then he goes, come on, we're doing it for the kids. And then, and a treasure bat. Anyway, and so me and Matt Sorum, a guy named Tim Pierce on guitar from the Rick Springfield band a long time ago. He's a great guitar player. Kim Bullard, keyboard player for Michael Jackson. But anyway, we put this little band together. We learned, go, go, Power Rangers. We learned it. Especially, I've never sang the lyrics, the ability to morph and to even up the score in my whole life. So, and even to this day, I never have.
0: I don't think that's on your Wikipedia page, bro.
1: Oh, man. It's on Matt Sorum's. I can't believe it. I love it. Guns N' Roses and Power Rangers. Okay. Anyway, Ron Nevison produced it, and he produced all the Heart records and Physical Graffiti for Led Zeppelin. Anyway, we got together for about 3 or 4 hours. This is back in the day when they had tape, analog. No, there was, nobody had a cell phone or Pro Tools or anything like that. So we cut it like 3 or 4 times, and then we spliced the tape. We put it together to make one really good track. And I remember Matt Sorum saying, hey, bro, we're never going to be able to do this live. And I mean, come on, a little bit of a musician's joke. Anyway.

0: It's never going to be played live, bro.
1: Yeah, we're never going to be able to do this. Anyway, yeah, when I walked into the session for TMG2, and me and Jack wrote all the songs with Tak Matsumoto, and it came off great. Oh, my, it's a really great, high-energy, power rock record. But Matt Sorum was there, and I go, God, Matt, I haven't seen you in so long, and you've done so many great things. I mean, Velvet Revolver was a really good band. They had this one song that just killed me back in the day. It was called Loving the Alien. And I was praising Matt, and he goes, yeah, bro, but we did Power Rangers Orchestra.
0: We made a pact. You were never to speak of this again.
1: Yeah, exactly.

0: Well, I don't know how much time you have in the car, so we should probably jump over to the new Mr. Big album coming out, 10th and final. Is it final? Question mark.
1: You're asking me or you're asking any of the other guys in the band? I did an interview in England, interviews asking me, is this your final album? And I go, well, I hope not. I hope we do some record somewhere down the line, some in the future. I hope we keep the tour open as far as maybe even playing a gig or two, you know, a year. And then, you know, that's me. And then Billy Sheehan is right next to me and he goes, nope, this is our final album. So everybody has their own opinion, and I'm cool with it. If this is the final album, I'm okay with it because I put my heart and soul into writing it with Paul Gilbert, and I really had a wonderful time hanging out with him and writing for about 3-4 weeks, and then cutting and sending on the record. It's a really cool collection of rock songs. Right from scratch, too. I mean, nothing's, you know, borrowed from the past, really. I mean, it's got all the silver trimmings from the familiar type of moments of Billy Sheehan and Paul Gilbert and the Shred Fest and all that stuff. For me, vocally, it doesn't have all the bells and whistles and effects and reverb and all the echo and all that stuff that I used to do. Our producer, Jay Rustin, said, look, has been attempting to do this live, raw record, attempting to do this for years, and tempting all of us that you want to do this kind of live record, but I haven't seen it or heard it. So this is what we're going to do. And my vocals super dry. You know, like sometimes back in the past when, oh my God, Eric was so good, you know, he was screaming his ass off. It was difficult to do that kind of stuff. And this feels comfortable in my wheelhouse. I'm so proud of it. It really sounds like me.

0: It's the Hot Rock Podcast. Steve Garland with my special guest, Mr. Big's Eric Martin. We just played the song from the new album, 10. It's called Up On You. Tell me about this one.
1: Oh, God. I don't even want to describe that song. Okay, that song's written by Paul. And the video that we did has nothing to do with sex, thank God. I even told the director, I go, you're not going to do the whole sexual innuendo, which is, it's not an innuendo. I mean, it's like, you know, be so fine if you were my, so simple lyrics, Paul Gilbert. I don't know where he's coming from, but I go, what's the song about, Paul? And he goes, you know what I'm talking about. And I go, no, I don't. And he goes, you know, I like having sex. And I go, okay. And then I was telling the video director, I go, look, do not do this. Yeah. I go, here's your concept. We're going to switch instruments and we're going to go batshit crazy. You good with this? And that's what it was. Yeah, it's just a silly ass tune, but it's got this really cool Rolling Stones old 70s rock sound to it. Almost like early AC/DC, but I'm not going to describe it because like in my lyrics, what I'm going to say will be better than the lyrics that's on the record. No, on that song. No offense to Paul, but I was asking him like a couple months ago, like, I'm going to be doing these interviews. What does Up On You mean? He goes, well, you know, it's about getting up, you know. So, yeah, you're getting up. And I go, oh, okay, great. That's, wow, you couldn't, no metaphors, huh?
0: Right. Can you expand on that by one or two words?
1: Yeah. And well, I wonder what he thinks, though. You know, I love the guy. I mean, I even love him more than I used to back in the day. I mean, we just spent some really quality time writing this record and hanging out. But I wonder when the record company goes, okay, we're going to use this as the first single or the second single, and it's going to be the video of the record. Because Good Luck Trying came out, and that was like lyric video. So, but this is going to be like the showing the band for the first time, and you know, a new drummer and the whole bit. And I wonder if you think, oh, God, this is a single? Oh, now they're going to know.
0: We're talking to Eric Martin. The new album from Mr. Big is called 10, even though there's 11 songs, and we'll talk about that in a bit. But I want to know about the songwriting process. You said in another interview that when you got together with Paul to work on the songs, that some of them were in a lower key and you thought they were going to go up or be transposed up higher when you went to record it. And that never happened. Is that correct?
1: Yeah, that is totally correct. You know, when you write songs, for me, okay, I'm playing acoustic guitar, and I'm sitting down, and I'm just kind of belting. I'm not belting it out, you know. I'm just singing, I didn't plan it to write in a certain key to make my voice feel better or whatever. I just wrote the song. You know, I only know it's three or four chords. It was one of those three or four chords, and so. You know, it could have been like A or something, and I'm playing one of these songs for Paul, and he goes, oh, that's great, and we demoed it up. And then I go, you know, hey, you can bump these keys up maybe a whole step or half step. He goes, no, I love the way your voice sounds now. And I go, no, bro, you gotta maybe go a half step or a whole step higher because, you know, we're going to play these songs live, and I don't know, you know, like the people know me from singing that high stuff, you know. And he goes, no, this is great the way it is. It felt a little low singing it. I even told the producer, I go, hey, can we speed this tape up a little bit so I can sing a little ball to the wall to it? And he goes, man, that'll sound great. I don't know. Other people think I sound great, but not me at that moment. But it turned out to be great.
0: Let's introduce this first track, Good Luck Trying. Where did that come from?
1: So Paul wrote it. I was going from San Francisco to Portland for 3 weeks in a row, and I come home on the weekend to chill out, you know, veg out. And not Paul. He's a machine. He wrote this song, kind of very Jimi Hendrix, manic depression sounding. Lyrically, I had to even ask him. I didn't know what I was singing here. Yeah, lyrically, it's being aware of the fact that you're, you know, like you're trying as hard as you can in life, and things don't go all that great most of the time. And that's basically it, the good luck trying to get over, you know. But it's a killer tune and a great opening track.

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1: The Hot Rock Podcast, that is Good Luck Trying from Mr. Big. 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Excellent album. Eric Martin is my guest. And on his way, by the way, to the airport to continue the Big Finish tour. They are headed off. We're going to talk about the final tour dates for Mr. Big. But the whole vibe of the album, Eric, really is kind of a really great hard rock throwback. All the tracks kind of evoke that 30 Days and the whole 70s blues rock vibe that I grew up loving. So yeah. I'm kind of digging this. It still sounds like Mr. Big, but there's also these influences that you guys, and particularly you and Gilbert, have had your whole lives that you're really letting come through in this album.
2: I'm glad you said that. Like Jay Rustin, our producer, said, he goes, "You've been, you know, teasing us for years about," and I go, "You're a fan?" And he goes, "Of course I'm a fan. I love Mr. Big, but you've been teasing the fact that you are influenced by all these 70s rock and roll bands, and I totally hear your voice, Eric, you know, your bluesy voice and all the records, but, you know, there is some, I'm not saying corporate thing, that some of the records are slick. Lean Into It is a killer record, but it's very slick. And the one after it, Bump Ahead. And then we started to get a little bit more countrified, and we were trying to get that 70s feel, but, and What If was an album that we did in 2009, which was going in that direction. Did we get bored or something? We started throwing the kitchen sink in, and Velvet Curtains and the Bells and Whistles started to come out, and this record doesn't have that at all. It has a very, it's more mellower than any of the records. I don't know if my band would love me saying that kind of stuff, but it's true. It's a lot more mellow than compared to the other records, but it's definitely got the raw rock and roll unfiltered feel to it.
1: Oh, yeah. Now, let's talk about Sunday Morning Kind of Girl. You brought that to the session, right?
2: Yeah. Yeah, it was good. I love that, the whole sentiment of that song, too. I mean, it's saying the words, saying what you feel out loud. What's that saying?
1: Oh, you're saying the quiet part out loud.
2: The quiet part.
1: Yeah.
2: Yeah, saying the quiet part out loud. You know, okay, I'm single now. Okay, whoa, ta-da, confetti comes down for now. I've been a serial husband. I've been telling you this for years, and I know you're kind of weirded out about it, but, like, Denise and I have been split up for a while now, and it's amicable, and we're great people, and the mother of my children, and she moved on, and I moved on a while ago. So this kind of thing was, you know, I don't go on dates a lot. I mean, I'm stuck on the road constantly, and it seems like, oh, Eric, man, you're supposed to be going out with all kinds of, nope, too busy, working too hard. A lot of people are rooting for me to find, you know, love, and I want to find love as well. And but then there are other people who are probably in this radio world here going, oh, shut up, you'll be fine. But it's tough. Get a little older, you know, and trying to go on dates and all that stuff, it's a little difficult. And I have met someone that I felt like it wasn't just a passing thing, and where, you know, I hate describing my own tunes. I write better than I can actually speak, as you can well aware now. You know,
1: but people want to know.
2: But yeah, people want to know that the Sunday Morning Kind of Girl is the one that lasts, and the keeper going. If you can make it to, you know, the old Saturday night fun playing back in the 90s, you know, it's like, okay, well, okay, you take care, and you take care, and, you know, maybe I'll see you, maybe I'll call you, that kind of thing. Is out the window, and like, hey, could you stay for breakfast? Could you stay for the rest of your life? That's what I want, and that's what I wrote about.
3: 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Then cruise on over to Belly Up in Solana Beach, Sunday, June 21st at 1:30. It's a one-of-a-kind acoustic concert. 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

0: It's the Hot Rock Podcast. Steve Garland here, and that is Eric Martin's Sunday Morning Kind of Girl. Mr. Big is the album 10, their final album. They're out on the road for their final tour. In fact, Eric's on the phone headed to the airport right now as they head off to destinations unknown. Well, actually, we'll find out about where they're going in a couple of minutes. Eric, I want to ask you about one other song that you wrote that's very personal, and that's called The Frame.
1: The Frame is the one main thing was when I played it for Paul, and I told him, you know, this is about me. And when I was going through in my having to leave my family, having to go, you know.
0: Yeah.
1: An amicable split, but nonetheless, having to say goodbye. And he was like, are you sure you want to put this on the record, man? Are you, you're wearing your heart and your whole bio on your sleeve. And I go, yeah, I do.
0: That's what you do.
1: Exactly. I mean, look, I don't get on a soapbox with politics. I do have political views. Oh, my God. Through the COVID years, I was going nuts. That's all we could do. Just, like, you know, watch all these news programs and just get stressed out about that and stressed out about the disease. And But I think when I pick up my megaphone, I mainly talk about love and all the things that go with it. You know, like what happens, I'm into the politics and I don't talk about it, but I guess I do open my big fat mouth about four-wall politics, what happens in my own head or my room, you know.

0: It's the Hot Rock Podcast, a very personal song from Eric Martin on the new Mr. Big album called 10. That song, along with the Sunday Morning Kind of Girl, very personal. So many great tracks, though, on this album, written by you and a fellow band member, Paul Gilbert. I'm Steve Garland, and now comes, we got to talk about this. You're in the car traveling to the airport right now. Do you have any idea where the actual final show is going to be, or is the tour still kind of open-ended a little?
1: People write on my Facebook all the time, and they go, how come you're not playing Alabama? How come you're not playing, you know, Egypt or Israel, and like all these places? And I go, look, all we can do as a band is put it in the suggestion box, and the managers, you know, are moving the chess pieces, are putting it all together, you know?
0: Yeah.
1: So as far as I know, Romania is the last show, August 23rd. And I am going to go on a field trip in January with Billy Sheehan, doing a festival together. But that's, I don't know, that's going to be some fun things. Look, I want to keep the door open for anything and everything Mr. Big. I don't want to tour anymore. I don't want to do the year-long touring. I'm not a spring chicken, my friend. And, you know, and more power to, you know, I was listening to this singer the other day, Miles Kennedy.
0: Yeah.
1: Like, I don't know if you've ever heard this guy. Unbelievable voice. And, I think he's a little younger than I am, but he's in the game. And there's all kinds of great singers that are coming up, these younger people. Dino Jelusic is a guy, a great rock and roll singer. Ronnie Romero. Anyway, like, I'm good, but I'm not Eric Martin of old. You know, I'm not the great. I thought I was great back in the day, you know, and I'm good, and I can play shows, and I can do a couple weeks here and a month here, but I don't have the stamina to do 8 months, 12 months kind of gig. I love the Night Ranger idea, you know, the whole Weekend Warrior, but Mr. Big's never been that type of band. I wish we were. I wish we'd had like some sort of residency in Vegas or hey, what a shocker, Tokyo, you know?
0: Right? Oh, man.
1: Right?
0: That would be huge. But that's okay, because that was then and this is now. And you don't have to go out there and do it for 12 months and prove anything, because you've already proved yourself.
1: That sounds like one of my lyrics. That was then, but this is now. And if I learned my lesson, I forgot it somehow. Anyway.
0: That seems like that should be the emblem for your life, bro.
1: You think so, Steve Garland, who knows me?
0: Maybe. Maybe.
1: Inside my head.
0: So,
1: anyway, I love the fact that we talked about Jack Blades, because me and Jack, I mean, we owe so much to you back in the day for putting us on your television show and your radio. And God, I mean, look, you know, I've looked at that gift horse in the mouth, as they say. And you definitely, I say it every time we talk, but I just want you to know it, man, that you helped me, you know, help put me on the map, and I appreciate that.
0: My pleasure, man. You know, I was just very fortunate to be in a position to say, what bands do I really believe in, and which ones am I willing to cheat the system and play more than I'm supposed to?
1: Oh, yeah.
0: And it was you and EMB. It was Night Ranger and Y&T, and those were always my pet projects.
1: Y&T. I mean, I don't know about Jack and how he feels in, you know, like about Bay Area music, but Y&T, still to this day, the mighty Y&T is one of my favorite bands of all time.
0: Yeah. I was hanging out with them about 3 months ago. They did a gig at the Quarry over in Granite Bay, and they still sounded fantastic.
1: Oh, man. Hey, Aaron, he's a great bass player, such a sweet guy. Mike Vanderhoel, great drummer, sweet guy, sarcastic as hell. But I just saw Mike on Facebook, actually. I should have went to that show. It was like, it's called, what was it called? Like Totally Tubular or something like that, a festival. And he played with the Tubes. Prairie was out with Todd Rundgren, and Mike and a friend of mine, Jimmy James, who plays with Tommy Two-Tone, gave me a call and said, hey, come down. Listen to this. We're playing the Fox Theater in Santa Clara. And I go, when are you playing? And he goes, 8 minutes. I'm like, yeah, all right, well, that's how to make it.
0: What, what the hell? Musicians can't tell time, you know that.
1: Come on now.
0: You know?
1: I know, I'm looking at the clock right now, and I got 4.9 miles to the SF airport. I got to get going soon, brother. She's, I must have like another pickup because she's driving about 300 miles an hour. She wants to get me to the church on time.
0: Okay, well, listen, I wish you luck on this leg of the tour. You got to get out of the car and get on the plane. What do you want to say to your fans, Eric Martin?
1: I'm savoring every moment on all these tours. This is my second time to Europe. I was just thinking about this in the shower going, my God, I know I'm going to be back. But, I mean, am I going to be back to Bulgaria or Ireland or places in Germany where I'm playing? London? I mean, yeah, I'm going to savor every moment on this tour. I'm not going to stick around in the hotel and wait for room service. I'm going to go out and venture out like I used to back in the late 80s and 90s. And I'm going to miss everybody so much, you know. I'll keep you in my heart, and you guys keep me in your heart, and let's stay connected.
0: And, you know, if they go to your Facebook, they're going to see all the updates to what's happening on the tour. I love that you share and sometimes overshare.
1: Yeah. Well, I know my social media people say, you know, like, you don't have to give so much or, like, talk so much about your life and everything. Hey, look, I'm an open book. I'm okay. I'm comfortable in my shoes. I'm always positive and upbeat, and sometimes I can be a jackass, but I don't want to be that guy going out in my old age. I want to give everything I can to people. Look, I know some of these fans are really, really good people, most of them, and there's some kooky laboukies out there. I know, I get it, but I love all of them. Hey, you love my music, then we're pals for life, you know?
0: Exactly. Well, listen, safe travels to you, Eric. When you come back, I want to hear stories from the road and many more projects coming soon. But right now, it's all about the album 10 and Mr. Big on that final tour, ?
1: Hey, come on now, Steve. You know, everybody does that. They go, oh, you know, well, Motley Crue and Kiss and Rolling Stones. And blah, blah, blah. I think this is the last dance, last hurrah, Big Finish. I thought of all these names, and the Big Finish got it. So, yeah, no, it's all she wrote. Oh, there's another one.
0: There you go.
1: Look at me, the slogan king.
0: Well, that's the tour next year is It's All She Wrote tour.
1: Yeah, Big Finish. No. It would have been great if we would have ended in Finland. Don't you think?
0: Anyway. Why not? And but it's also perfect that the album's called 10, and there's 11 tracks on it.
1: Bonus track. Don't be a goof.
0: It should have been called 11, damn it. But anyway.
1: First of all, you think me? Okay, I guess musicians aren't smart. Oh, boy, I guess you called me.
0: Well, Eric, you know I love you, man. I wish you the best on this next leg of the tour. And the album is called 10. The band is Mr. Big. Go out and buy it and help feather Eric's semi-never-going-to-retire nest.
1: Hey, folks, Mr. Big site. Check that out for all the dates for the Mr. Big tour.
0: Awesome. Hey, thank you, Eric. Be safe. Have a great time. Keep those beautiful pipes in shape, and we'll talk to you when you get back.
1: Thank you, Steve. Hey, could you hold up for a minute? Hey, Gilson, say something in Bulgarian, like, you know, okay, thank you very much. We'll see you soon.
2: Blagodarya.
1: All right. I'll see you.
0: All right. Talk to you soon, man.

0: As Good As It Gets. That's another track, track six, by the way, from the new and final album from Mr. Big called 10. Incidentally, I brought it up with Eric. There are 11 tracks. The 11th is bonus, called 8 Days on the Road. Highly recommend the album. If you're a fan of Mr. Big, you will love it. If you're a fan of Eric Martin, you will also dig it. And in general, you don't have to be a Mr. Big fan to like the album. If you like 70s rock, it evokes some of that while being absolutely new and unapologetically open. Some songs in there about Eric's personal life experience that I think you'll also enjoy. Very emotional and really well done. All the guys in the band are in top shape. Again, the album is called 10 from Mr. Big. If you want to learn more about the album, get a copy, find out where they're on tour in Europe for their final leg, go to MrBigSite.com. That's MrBigSite.com. 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I'm Steve Garland. Hope you enjoyed the show. We're going to go out with one classic song from Mr. Big. And as always, until next time, keep rocking.
1: Okay, we're rolling.

Hey, good morning, all, out there in Famous Hits Live Radio Land. Richie Barron, Dr. Tequila, they call me here. And I've also been deemed the lowrider godfather by the fabulous Luna, L-U-N-A, my lady lowrider friend from Los Angeles. And she has put more untold amount of new listeners onto my shows on the Dr. Tequila Godfather / Lowriders shows on Saturday, Sunday nights at 8 p.m. Listen, you can get your question in to Saul Vigil with a picture. S-A-U-L-V-I. Question in to Saul Vigil with a picture. S-A-U-L-V-I-G-I-L at Hotmail.

from LA. She likes Magical Night. Raquel from San Diego. Luna put her on to me also. Naturally, all of these people. Mostly lady lowriders now for a minute. Two sisters, the first two sisters I've ever gotten lowriders, Nella and Georgina. And Sweetie, she's a lowrider magazine model from Los Angeles. Sent me a great picture of her car. I want to thank all these people and Luna once again. Many thanks from programmer Saul Bigel, station owner Richard Barrasso from Copperopolis, California, and our illustrious programmer Saul Bigel from Belen, New Mexico, SaulVigil at hotmail.com. 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Keep it slow and low and slow and low and slower. Right on, man.

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0: This is Marcus Lopez, leader and bass player for San Francisco's own MVP, aka Mission Viria Project, with an EP Urban Gentrification. 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
5: 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We're taking you back to the 80s for some more lost tracks from my band, the SGB. Now, if you've listened to this show before, you know that we do just about anything we want, because, hey, we're streaming worldwide. We've talked to some of my favorite bands from the 80s, like Y&T and Dave Menichetti, Eric Martin from Mr. Big. We've done flashbacks of my interviews with Eddie Money, Van Halen, and thanks to Famous Hits Live, my unreleased album, 1985, has gotten tons of airplay on this channel, and you've responded. So a big thanks to all of you who have sent in requests for songs from the SGB, from Japan, from Portugal, from the USSR. Can we say that, or is it just Russia now? All over the world, including Brazil, New York, Spain, the UK. Thank you for listening. Tonight, this show is again dedicated to you, the fans, and we play Pop Goes the 80s with the SGB. All three of these songs really are some of the heart of the pop music that I wrote with my partner, Denise. We were listening to everything from hard rock to Hall & Oates, and the result was some of our songs. So tonight we're going to play three of them, and the last one is a world premiere, a brand new song from the 80s that hasn't been heard since 1985. So hang on for that. But we're going to start with a song about innocent romance, back to the days, might be yesterday, when you were looking for somebody to love and maybe lust a little. It's called True Romance from the SGB on Famous Hits Live.

True Romance from the SGB on Famous Hits Live. I'm Steve Garland. I wrote those songs with my wife, Denise. It's from the forthcoming album, 1985. Why? Well, if you're just tuning in, it's because we recorded these in the early to mid-80s and missed getting signed. We missed it by that much. So these recordings sat until Saul Vigil and Rich Barrasso here at Famous Hits Live asked us to open up the vault. And we got so many requests from you and around the world, they started playing them and you request them. So tonight we're on the pop side. The next song is called Not Your Kind of Girl from the SGB on Famous Hits Live. Don't.

I think that song should have been a top 40 hit back in the 80s, but it was not to be. I'm Steve Garland. Pop go the 80s on this episode of the Hot Rock Podcast, as I feature some of the songs from my band's soon to be released, or I should say released for the first time, 1985, named that way because all the songs were recorded in the 80s. And tonight we're going to do a world premiere, a song out of the vault that will be featured on this album that is probably the most poppiest song we ever did. It's catchy. I think once you hear it, it's going to get stuck in your head for better or worse. It's just one of those songs. We're proud of it. But again, tonight is Pop Go the 80s, and this is your world premiere from the SGB. It doesn't get any poppier in my band than this one. One Kiss on Famous Hits Live.

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Steve Garland here with my band from the 80s, the SGB. That song, One Kiss, first time we played it here. If you like it, let Saul, my producer, know on the Facebook page of Famous Hits Live. We also played Not Your Kind of Girl and True Romance. And I've got one more for you. You can't go back to the 80s without a power ballad. And Denise, my co-writer and partner, and I were listening to a lot of that as well. Everything from Journey to Foreigners, ballads. And so we made one of ours. It's called Letting Go from the SGB and the LP 1985 on Famous Hits Live.

0: 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Well, you know, I told you that my band and my writing partner, Denise, we often did songs about love because why not? That's what makes the world go around. But sometimes love just sucks. And that's what that song is about, letting go. I can't leave you, though, with a power ballad on the downside. We got to go back up, right, to happy. So find your happy place. No, not there. And turn it up, because this last song was from the finest recording studio we ever worked in, the Record Plant in Sausalito, where so many famous bands have recorded, including, like I've said before, Huey Lewis and the News, Journey, The Starship, Sammy Hagar, Eddie Money, you name it. And us, we got a cheap room overnight, but we got in there and we had 12 hours to make rock and roll magic. So with the help of lead guitar player from Paul McCartney and Wings, a good friend of mine, Lawrence Juber at the time, also came into the session and offered to play guitar along with the late Paul Covarelli and produce the track. So we had some very Beatlesque help on the production end of this song. It was, I think, the first collaboration. Hey, I'm going to yell to my wife. Was that the first song we worked on, honey?
1: Yeppers.
0: Yeppers. So there you have it from the boss. I mean, the source. Don't Waste a Minute, the first song written by the SGB as a team here on Pop Go the 80s from Famous Hits Live.

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As we wrap up our show, I do want to give a big thanks to numbers and listeners that we've had from around the world. We see the numbers every week, and I'm proud to say that we have on average anywhere from 50 to 64,000 people listening a week to this show. Wow. Spain, thank you. Portugal, Germany, France, Canada, Brazil. Did I mention France? I'm just hoping I'll get a lower price on an apartment in Paris someday. The Philippines, Japan, Switzerland. Oh my God, the list goes on and on. And Guam. Guam always checks in with the lowest amount of listeners. But hey, I know the nine of you love the show, and I thank you for that. 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That includes my interview with Eric Martin from Mr. Big, the Eddie Money tribute, the Van Halen tribute, our interview with Dave Menichetti of Y&T, and there's going to be a whole lot more coming soon. Rock stars from the 80s and more lost 80s tracks from my band, the SGB. Thanks for listening. Until next time, I'm Steve Garland. Keep rocking.

0: Hello, everybody. This is Saul Vigil. I'm your executive producer here at Famous Hits Live Internet Radio. On the phone with me today, it's singer, songwriter, author, activist, all-around original good dude from Sebastopol, California. It's Buzzy Barton. Hey, Buzzy, how are you, my friend?
1: Hey, greetings, my friend. How you doing? A little rain-soaked, but I'm doing extremely well. Things are good.
0: Okay, excellent. Now, we're going to go through a couple questions. I know you have a new single. It's called Are You Satisfied?
1: Excited. Yeah,
0: I want to talk about that in a little bit, but I want to get to some other stuff first.
1: Yeah.
0: Now, you just had a recent appearance on the TV show Creature Features, which is carried on over,
1: right?
0: Yeah. On over 50 television stations across the U.S., seen worldwide on platforms like YouTube, Vimeo, Roku, Fire TV, Apple TV. Now, you appeared with Vincent Tangella. That's her name, right? That's how you say it?
1: Yeah, Tangella, right.
0: Yeah, she was wild. And Livingston as well, he was there. Now, you have over 80,000 views so far. How does that make you feel, Buzzy?
1: You know, it's pretty crazy. I for a few days there, I was 1,000 hits, like every couple hours. It was nuts. You know, I'm overwhelmed by all of it. I'm overwhelmed by being on your show. I'm overwhelmed by the book and the movie and what's going on and stuff. So, you know, the thing that I try to tell everybody is, if you dare to dream, dreams do come true if you just try to dream and have a little hope. And so, to answer your question, I'm blown away. Makes me smile all the time.
0: Oh, I'd love to see that. Now, let's get into the new single. Now, you sent me an early demo version, but I was sworn to secrecy. I couldn't play it. I could only listen to it. Respect you. I respect your creativity. Now, finally, you gave me the okay to play it for the world, and we are going to do it. Now, why don't we start at the beginning? How long did it take you to write this song, and what's it about?
1: Okay, it took me about one day to write the song. And what it's about is, I was in a band with this gentleman, and his wife and him were not getting along. And we've been on the road for about 6 weeks, and we got home a day early. And when we got home, she wasn't there. And then she came home the next day. And obviously, they had a lot of words, a lot of things said, and unfortunately, they had a little kid involved too. So, from watching from the sidelines, I was heartbroken for him, because they're just and like I said, there was so many bad words in passing, and there's nothing more you can do. And so, so the song came about through that story. And then I have to tell you how we've been recording this, because I got a couple of buddies in other states. So I do all the recording here in Sonoma County at a place called Zone Recording. And then he flies those tracks to my buddy in Colorado, Dave. And then what happens there is, he does the bass, drums, and guitar. Then he flies those tracks to Michigan to my buddy Greg. And then he adds all the keyboard parts. And then that goes over to Boston with my buddy Ted. And he lays all the harmonies on. And then, so there's like five guys involved at this point, and nobody's met each other, which is crazy. So we're going to eventually form a band and show the world these songs live. But at this very second, it's all done in a studio with guys that haven't even met.
0: Wow. This is like crazy? A puzzle that is like all torn apart, but you're piecing it together. That's what it sounds like to me.
1: It is. Exactly right. It's exactly what it is. And it's crazy to hear the end result. And we're all excited to hear this, because you know, we all put our parts in, and then we're all painting this painting or cooking this meal. And at the end, you just go, oh my God, this is the best.
0: I want you to give me some names. Tell me who's involved with the song.
1: Okay, so it'd be Dave Nallen. It does all the bass, drums, guitar, and produces it. He lives in Colorado. And then my buddy Greg Poltrock does all the keyboard parts. My buddy Ted Williams out of Boston, and actually Greg lives in Grand Rapids, Michigan, and then Ted Williams is out of Boston, Massachusetts, and he does all the harmony parts. He lays all the harmonies down. And then I do the guitar and the vocals, and then Dave also mixes and masters them at his studio, and voila, we got these songs. I mean, kicking out. We just did five songs that you've been hearing. This is the fifth song. So now we're going to set back up and do three more songs.
0: Wow. This is incredible.
1: Yeah.
0: Now, I could tell when I first heard the demo and I first heard the guitar, I went, that's going to be Buzzy. I knew it. I knew it off the top. Not even. I could take it out in a blindfold test. I knew it was you. I could tell that was you. Sounds incredible. Now the new song. Are you satisfied? Right.
1: Right. Are you satisfied?
0: Now tell me, you have an upcoming gig coming up. I want you to plug it for me. Tell me where you're going to be. Where can people go to see you?
1: You know, right now we're just doing these songs, so there's no dates at this very second. I'm sure that's going to change here pretty quick, but I'm just holed up in the studio of songwriting. That's the main thing right now.
0: Oh, so you're focused. You got the hat on.
1: I got my eye on the ball right now. I'm just trying to write as much songs as I can, because the end result will be, once the movie drops, I'm going to go in the studio and re-record 8 of these songs so that we can actually have ready for, you know, for like a CD that we can actually have online for sale and stuff.
0: When the movie comes out, I want to talk to you again, get you on the phone again, and then
1: absolutely.
0: We can rehash and re-interview and get it on the air. So can you do that for me?
1: Absolutely. No, I'm looking forward to talking about the movie, and, you know, maybe we can see the movie together. That'd be fun.
0: Yeah, definitely. Absolutely. Now, I want you to introduce the new song and tell me what station is going to play it right now.
1: Oh, I can tell you right now, man. It's called Are You Satisfied? And you are listening to Famous Hits Live.

worse than so bad when your love is gone. You got your apartment

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You're the fool you know you are, and you know you can't help yourself. And you're so sad, yeah, yeah, that's worse than bad.

0: Hey, good evening, rockers, and welcome to our special holiday edition of Hot Rock. I'm Steve Garland here on Famous Hits Live, and tonight it's my extreme pleasure to bring back one of my buddies who I believe has, if not the very best rock and roll voice ever, it's got to be in the top one, okay? Eric Martin from Mr. Big and the Eric Martin Band and many solo projects will be with us in just a minute. We're going to talk about his career. We're going to play some of his favorite songs from his career. And we're also going to be treated to a Christmas song from Eric Martin. So stick around. You will be addicted to the rush of tonight's program.
1: Okay, we're rolling.

0: One of these days.
1: From the debut album, Mr. Big, 1989, Addicted to the Rush. Hey, Steve Garland here on a special holiday edition of the Hot Rock Podcast. And I'm pleased to have as our guest, Mr. Big, Mr. Vocalist, Mr. Eric Martin. Welcome to the show, man.
2: Hey, Steve, old friend of mine from the Wayback Machine.
1: Oh,
2: I'm
1: yeah.
2: Doing good. How you doing?
1: I'm doing great, man. You know, preparing for this interview, because it's been a while. I think it was Santa Rosa at the Fox when you brought in a young friend and we just blew out the format and played live for about 45 minutes. But yeah. The first time we met, I think, and correct me, it was, I think, in 84 at your Eric Martin Band rehearsal studio that had a freezer locker or some crap like that.
2: No. Oh, man, I've seen it. It was for your television show, Hot Rock.
1: Right.
2: I watched it on YouTube a couple months ago, and oh, my God, I was such a bumpkin. I was so hyper, I had to, there was like six guys in the band, and I wouldn't let anybody talk because I just, it was like, spotlight showtime, we definitely were a couple of electric light bulbs,
1: Yeah, but, and of all the bands in 84 that I was playing on the rocker at the time and on the TV show, you know what my lineup was. My favorite three people in groups were Night Ranger, Y&T, and you and the guys.
2: I appreciate that. And I felt the love, man. I'll tell you that.
1: And now we come all the way forward, and COVID has screwed everything up for musicians. All the concert cancellations. Are you feeling like a caged rocker, or are you just kicking back and enjoying quality time with Denise and the kids?
2: I was enjoying the break. After I saw you back in the day, and I know we've run into each other a couple times in the future, but I went on the road forever with Mr. Big, stopped touring with Mr. Big in 2018 because, I don't want to bring the show down, but our drummer, my dear friend and the anchor of the band, Pat Torpey, passed away. And so we decided to kind of, take a huge break. I wanted to continue to play around the world. I mean, I've had that taste for the love of touring since the early 90s. So I went on the road playing acoustic touring, and then I joined a rock opera called Avantasia in Europe that I've been touring Europe like 6-7 years now through the acoustic touring and the rock opera and a couple little side projects. I was hella burnt. I didn't get to, my kids are too old to even Skype me anymore. They don't kind of give a crap,
1: I was going to ask you, do they even listen to Dad's music or is that way past?
2: I asked them that question yesterday. I was trying to figure out what they wanted for Christmas. What kind of music did they listen to? Did they listen to Dad's music? I go, do you guys listen to my music anymore? They go, and Jacob's like, I haven't listened to anything since To Be With You.
1: Oh,
2: which
1: God.
2: Is, I go, oh, heart punch, and my son Dylan, that was Jacob, but my son Dylan, he goes, yeah, Dad, I listen to your music. I still really like it. I don't really care about rock and roll as much, but you're the only rock and roller I listen to. And I go, okay, that's a good thing.
1: All right, he gets a bigger present.
2: Yes, he gets coal.
1: Well, look, let's take it from your kids all the way back to your childhood. We all had influences, and I know that your dad was a musician and a drummer. Is that where you got your first musical influences, or was it from a little radio stashed under your pillow like a lot of us were doing at that time?
2: I was born in New York, and at a young age, we went to Europe, and I listened to mainly AM stuff on the radio. A lot of bubblegum pop, a lot of R&B, but I did get into my dad's stuff. My dad taught me how to play drums, and my mother kind of taught me how to sing. My dad was an all-around entertainer. He could sing, drums, juggle. He did everything. He turned me on to Frank Sinatra, Billie Holiday.
1: Nice.
2: Sam Cooke. He liked crooners.
1: Yeah, Rat Pack stuff.
2: Exactly, Rat Pack. But like, he liked the soul of Billie Holiday, and then you know, he liked the kind of cheesy stuff too, where we would dance around the house to Tijuana Brass. You know, he had real TIAC tape. Oh my God, I remember seeing that Tijuana Brass whipped cream album with a girl up there with the whipped cream. Yeah. I was like, whoa, this is hot.
1: Wow, I want to be a musician if that's what you get.
2: Yeah, you never get those girls, though.
1: No, you always think that somewhere there's going to be a comfortable way to bring up whipped cream, and it just never comes up.
2: It just doesn't work. It's not fun for them anyway.

0: This is the Hot Rock Holiday Podcast. I'm Steve Garland. I had to play that one tonight from the Eric Martin Band from the Vault because I was there promoting that video, the live video, the pre-recorded one, the record. I should have been your agent, man, but we're going to talk more about the Eric Martin Band in a bit. Right now, I want to talk about Japan. I have to mention to you that our podcast has a really strong audience in Japan. And so, So I want to talk about your superstar status in Japan. I looked over all the songs you've recorded there, and you've done a lot of stuff as Mr. Vocalist. And I think I told you in the text that I watched the live concert last night, and I was blown away not only by the band, and then this concert performance, time after time, just knocked me out, man.
1: That show that you watched was called A Special Night in Tokyo.
0: Yes.
1: The whole Mr. Vocalist thing was kind of, corny, you know, when they, Sony Music from Japan invited me to sing million-seller singles done by females, right? And I was like, okay, I'm listening.
0: Right, you're writing a check, I'm listening.
1: How much yen am I going to get? Anyway, I did all these beautiful, like a lot of Japanese songs changed to English. And my partner and I, songwriting partner, Andre Pessis, we were told the synopsis of each song, and we wrote English lyrics to it that went along with the Japanese lyrics. And it was really super hard, but the first album sold 300,000 records. And I was like, oh,
0: damn.
1: Let's go. I am Mr. Vocalist.
0: Right?
1: Anyway, yeah. And I did maybe three Mr. Vocalist records singing female songs. And then I did a couple on male vocalists, famous Japanese male vocalists. And then I did a Christmas album and a live album. And it was a lot of fun. But the Mr. Vocalist thing, it was a blast. But I did that one special night in Tokyo. And, oh, it was beautiful. My wife and kids were there. Actually, my kids were completely blown away. And
0: wow.
1: They see me with Mr. Big 100 times. But with this Japanese concert, it was just phenomenal.
0: And the song that I really dug, I dug them all, but Cyndi Lauper's Time After Time, your version of it was amazing.
1: You know, Time After Time, that you brought that up. I remember recording that song, and my mother was just floored. Oh, man, this is so sad. But, you know, Mr. Big, we took a little hiatus, which is a nice word to say that we broke up for a little while in the middle 2000s.
0: Yeah.
1: We got back together in 2009, but when we were discussing it in L.A., I came home to tell my mother that Mr. Big was going to get back together, and she was in a hospice, and she wasn't feeling good, and she actually passed away.
0: Oh, I'm sorry.
1: Almost the next day, but I was singing Time After Time to her. I mean, we had hours and hours to spend together before she passed, but I remember singing Time After Time, and man, that was such a beautiful version. But yeah, the Time After Time, that was a beautiful recording.

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And Tuesday morning, looking out at the North Bay of San Francisco, Richie Barron, Dr. Tequila here, talking at you. Hope everybody's doing great out there in the world. Thanks for listening to Famous Hits Live. The numbers from Google are fabulous. Anyway, I got a song that we have not had up on air. I've got so many songs, I periodically find one we haven't put on the air. This one is called Too Damn Good to Last. I recorded it in 1996, I'm pretty sure, in Marin County at the late, great Pete Slauson's studio. He was a character, man. The guy was a great recording, great on the console. He did the reggae shows up in Northern California for a long time, many years. Too Damn Good to Last. It's got great harp player Billy Notman, Stuart Veets on a saxophone, Evan Palmerston, one funky bass player, Rico on the keyboards, one of the few guys I've lost track of him, great keyboard player, and Jeff Craig on drums, who happens to be Huey Lewis's brother. He's moved to Oregon. I've kind of lost track of him too in the past 10 years. Anyway, here it is, Too Damn Good to Last by Saul Vigil on Famous Hits Live Radio. Now, this is funky. You're going to dig this one.

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The waves are out of sight as we drift into the night. I'm not saying nothing's wrong, it's just a feeling in a song. If we try our very best, we'll have the coolest world out west.

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1: Hey, good afternoon. Richie Barron, Dr. Tequila here. In the wine country, in California. Healdsburg, as a matter of fact, above Santa Rosa, off on Highway 101. 101. Yeah, right on. Anyway, man, people are really getting off on my Stories of the Road post that I've been doing lately for programmer Saul Vigil. This is one of my early on stories, man, when I was 11, 12 years old. It's just a great one. It changed my life totally. I was 11, 12. I was staying. My dad was single, and he farmed us out, so to speak. My brother and I, we stayed with different families for 7, 8 years. In this time period, from the time I was 5 till I was about 13, we stayed in this little town called Walkerton on this small farm. People called it, named the Steeles, Steele family. They all played music, instruments. She was a school teacher, and that's how I got off into playing music. She taught me piano when I was 6 years old. I got off onto the guitar. Anyway, part of that part of the story over. When I was 12, this is way out in the country, nowhere. Walkerton's a little town, man. 50, 60 miles from any airports. So no helicopters, no airplanes out there, ever. One farmer way across the field from us, maybe 3/4 of a mile, had a little light plane, little J3 Cub, which I saw him and come and go numerous times on his landing strip out in his field. This particular time, I was down the road from the Steeles farm house at their son-in-law's house. They were all at work, both at work, him and his wife. They just built a new house, and I was down there shoveling dirt around the foundation of the house for, I don't know, $1 an hour, 75 cents an hour, whatever they're giving me. Then that was big money when you're 11, 12 years old back in those days. So it's probably 5:30 at night or so, and I've been down there working a couple of hours. 6 o'clock maybe, just starting to get a little bit on the twilight side. And I looked off down the railroad tracks, went past the farm, through the farm. You could see down the tracks for half a mile at least to this huge wooded area. And it was desolate out there, man, nothing past that woods. More farms way on down to who knows where. We always went down to the woods and played down in that area. I looked down there, down to the woods and played down in that area. I looked down there, and there was this lights up.

David from the Walkerton. We played in that rocket room. We had old TV sets, all kinds of controls for the ship in there. But I was a changed man after I saw that. And I lost track of time for I don't know how long. I showed up about half an hour later than I should have back at the house for dinner. Never told anybody about it. I never even told my brother. I kept it to myself for years. But I saw a UFO and it did something to me. I don't know what. They took a triangle-shaped piece of metal out of my neck about a year or so later when I had this thing on my back of my neck. Went to a doctor in this little town out there. So nobody ever figured out what that was. This was back in the days before UFOs became really popular. So anyway, that's my story on that subject. If you've got any stories you want to email to me about anything that's happened to you of that nature, Richie Barron at MSN.com. RichieBarron at MSN.com. Also, email your pictures. And if you're a lowrider, one of my many, many thousands of listeners, send your picture and your car, picture of your car. I got a lot of lady lowriders too. Ton of them. To Saul Vigil, SaulVigil at hotmail.com. And thanks for listening and for all your requests. Magical Night is one big request from a lot of lowriders. I just got my first Australian lowrider from Melbourne, Australia. He says there's a lot of lowriders in Australia. I just got the first one. His name is Dave. Grateful, man. It's been wonderful. So hang in there. Keep listening to FamousHitsLive.com. Hi, this is Richie Barron, also known as Dr. Tequila. And you are listening to Famous Hits Live. Right on.

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They had a great feast to celebrate the newfound leisure time, creating humans to mine the gold, freed Anunnaki workers from the mines. 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

You know him as Dr. Tequila, but among certain circles, he is known as the Lowrider Godfather. 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Our Lowrider friends from the Mission District in San Francisco and other cities like Los Angeles, Orlando, Florida, and Santa Rosa have sent in their questions for the Godfather and sent pictures of their cars. Lowrider pals like Rudy, Ernie, Nova, Little Angel, Jesus, and Phil, we proudly salute you, the Godfather of Lowriders. 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

Hey, here I am again. This is Diego. I hope you enjoy that track, Victory. That's a little, I decided to put a little fade out at the end, kind of like they did in the 80s and the 90s, mostly in the 80s and even the 70s, I believe. But there's a fade out, which is it's not being done much nowadays. So I kind of wanted to bring that in. Here we are. The next track that is on our little list is called Something New. And it's really more of an uplifting sort of thing. Give me something new, something to believe, something fresh type of thing, and that's how this song came to be. And the lyrics tell you that again, some metaphors and things of that nature. But the story behind it is actually rather interesting. What happened, it's a singer that I mentioned before who decided to collaborate with Brain Dead Symphony Project. He didn't quite like the song called Something New. So I said, okay. And I normally the composing instrumentalist type of person who writes and this and tells people what to do or not to do kind of thing. So I never really focused on singing myself. So I said, you know what? I like the song, so I'm going to sing it. And then with the help of a dear friend who passed away with cancer, he helped me record, because you should never produce your vocals yourself. I mean, you should got to have someone else do it, just to make sure you capture and you focus on the performance, not so much on the production. So let somebody else handle the production when you sing it yourself, when you're the producer. So you co-produce with another person, that kind of thing. So I decided to sing the song, and it came out pretty good. And I go, oh crap, and then here we go, you know, got some recognition, and again international distribution and airplay and things of that nature. And it all independent, so it's not like I'm, you know, top 40 or top 100. No, just sort of critically mentioned with some nice recognition. But it's called Something New, and that's me singing. So this is Diego again with Brain Dead Symphony. And then this song is called Something New on Famous Hits Live.

0: Richie Barron takes you on a musical journey that unlocks a mystery that is thousands of years old. Was human DNA changed?
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Hey, Richie Barron, Dr. Tequila here. You know, I'm just sitting here staring at the North Bay out of my window, and I only got one thing to say to everybody right now. It goes like this.

Street Menage, baby. Yeah, and request your favorite Dr. Tequila Richie Barron track. Here with my favorite DJ, Saul Vigil, on our favorite radio station, Famous Hits Live. Thanks for listening. Here is that disc jockey right now, Saul Vigil. I call him the Night Owl. Roll 'em, Saul. We love you.

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1: Spent my days with the woman in kind, smoked my stuff and drank all my wine. 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

0: Welcome to another edition of the Hot Rock Podcast. Steve Garland here, and you better put your seatbelts on because it's going to be a wild ride. My guest never comes on the show in a traditional way. Hi, how you doing? Welcome to the show. No! Eric just shows up and starts talking. My guest this week is Eric Martin of Mr. Big and the Eric Martin Band. He's got some huge news to share with us about Mr. Big, their tour, working on some original music, and then we're going to have a special guest that played with Eric for years that is not a member of Mr. Big for some other bigly news in the world of Eric Martin, Mr. Big, and the Eric Martin Band. So we're just going to jump into where the conversation began with Eric. I hope you enjoy it. There's lots of news on this show and just two good friends goofing off. So hold on. Here we go.
1: I have a mouthful of dry turkey. I mean, super dry. And my mother's are actually Stouffer's stuffing with a little bit of gravy on it, but that's the gravy's not cutting it. It's dry too.
0: So your mom was not a master chef.
1: Are you calling Mrs. Stouffer Martin? No, she was a master chef. She's not around anymore. That's why I have to go for the Stouffer action.
0: So Joni won't like ship some in for you?
1: My sister Joni, she still carries on the tradition, you know, with the cranberry and that string bean casserole. I don't know if you grew up on that, but
0: oh yeah,
1: it was so simple, but it just tasted so good. I mean, you can only add it once a year or something, but it was like basically mushroom soup and string beans, breaded onions, not breaded onions, but you know what I mean?
0: Oh, yeah.
1: A little half breaded onions on top. They kind of mix it up and then it's casserole and then they throw it in the oven and it comes out and it's trailer trash awesome. Anyway,
0: you're leaving tomorrow for Japan.
1: Yeah. So I finished full on Japan, Southeast Asia, all over Asia tour with Mr. Big a couple months ago.
0: Yeah. That was July and August, right?
1: Oh yeah. And it was phenomenal. It was wonderful. I hated to leave and equally hated to say goodbye, but, for the Mr. Big portion of my life, but years ago, I don't remember what year it was. I think it was 10 years ago or 13 years ago. I remember the record label Sony basically hired me to sing Japanese million seller songs made popular by women. Wait, hold on for a minute. Deep breath. And it's all in Japanese. So taking the lyrics through translators and teachers, breaking it down into like a synopsis. And then me and my partner, Andre Pessis, who I've been writing with for like a good 30 years, 35 years now, we took all those lyrics and we turned them into English. And then I sang these songs. I think I did 3 or 4 albums, a Christmas album, a box set, maybe 4 or 5 performances, and then a DVD. And that, you know, that's all she wrote. And it was wonderful. I had to wear a suit and, you know, get a Japanese cool hairstyle, kind of like, you know, boy pop kind of thing in my 50s, which is kind of funny. And it was fun. It was really hard work, really hard work. I swear to God, because like rock singer becomes Michael Bublé Jr., you know?
0: Right.
1: And I could do it. I like the challenge of it because, you know, my life and my career, when I was at Capitol Records, I mean, I was doing R&B and Paul Young or Style, you know, Daryl Hall, that vibe. So I did it and it worked out great. And then they go, yeah, we want to call it Mr. Vocalist. And I'm like, well, that's kind of pretentious. I don't think. And I go, really? I'm in the band. I sing for the band Mr. Big. And you want to call me Mr. Vocalist? Like, I'm the guy. And that first album sold 300,000 records, right? And
0: damn.
1: Then I said to everybody who asked me, you will refer to me as Mr. Vocalist. Right.
0: Absolutely.
1: So that was a long time ago. And then so there's this company. They do environmental work. I think it's M-I-K-I, Mickey Prune Extract. And they do like cosmetics and they do vitamins and it's a really huge health production, you know? And mm-hmm. so they invited me to do like 6 to 7 events. And, you know, there's thousands of people today. It's like, I'm the guy they're going to do is resurrect this old Mr. V, and I'm going to sing these Japanese songs. And they're kind of, some are pop, some are really mellow, some are really Japanese heritage songs. You know, I'll be singing in English. So, a dogwood flower, I come to you. A lot of vibrato, a lot of like hand gestures, uh-huh. a lot of smiles. Be putting on the suit, and I'm like, so I'm kind of trying to grow my hair out a little for Mr. Big for our next tour in January to May.
0: Right.
1: But when you get a certain age, you know, your hair doesn't, like, I was so cool in that To Be With You video, but I grow it now. I look like Bozo the Clown. It goes straight up. It doesn't go down. So I look like the drummer for Grand Funk Railroad. It just doesn't look good. Sib Hashim.
0: It could be worse. It could be Larry from the Three Stooges, where it just grows on the sides.
1: That would be worse. It's like a couple Larrys. You know, it's huge. It's curly and big and a couple little gray spots there, you know, but
0: your fans are going to be fine either way. They love you no matter what, man.
1: Thank you. I'm a little nervous about it because it's not in my wheelhouse. You know, Mr. Big, I mean, I can sing Addicted to That Rush, To Be With You, Just Take My Heart, and, you know, Lose Fast, Colorado Bulldog in my sleep. You know, I just kind of roll out of the tour bus bunk onto the stage, and I'm golden. But this is 12 or 13, really mellow. And I have a Japanese band orchestra. I'm in a suit, a lot of velvet curtains, you know, candelabra, probably some violin action in the back. And then after every song, it's like, da, da, da, da. And, you know, it's like, and then, you know, you hear this.
0: They're very polite. Yeah. They're very polite in Japan.
1: They're cool as hell nowadays. In the 80s, they were like this for rock and roll. But now it's a frenzy for European and British rock and rollers when they come over.
0: And how many shows you doing total?
1: 6, maybe. They might add a 7th show. And then I'm also doing a charity recording for UNICEF. Oh, Hit Music USA, which is, Steve, totally reminds me of you back in the day when you were in Hot Rocks. There's this Japanese guy, really knowledgeable guy. I mean, like, almost like a Ben Fontori's kind of guy. And he just talks about American rock and roll. There's a bunch of great journalists and radio personalities that have brought Western music to Japan. This guy, I'm on this television show for an hour or two talking about music and American music and stuff I listened to when I was a kid. And also I'll be talking about a new Mr. Big album that's coming out.
0: And I want to talk to you about that too, because the last time we were going to do an interview about 3 weeks ago, you had to go to songwriting, I guess, rehearsal. Was it with Paul?
1: Yeah, with Paul Gilbert. Yeah. Well, I've been going back and forth from San Francisco to Portland, Oregon, where Paul and his family live now. They were, you know, it was so much easier when the Billy, Pat, and Paul lived in L.A. They always used to say, you should live here, man. You come and live here. I'm like, not a chance. No. Not a fat chance in hell. I love my San Francisco Bay Area. I'd come home every weekend and then drive right back out Sunday night every day for years. Years and years and years. First, second, third album easily. And then I made a little money and I got to fly coach. Anyhow, I've been getting together with Paul 2 or 3 times now for weeks. And Billy's written a couple songs. And our new drummer, Nick DeVirgilio, who, if some of your listeners who love prog rock and roll, he was in a band a long time ago, probably the greatest prog name ever, Spock's Beard. How about that? Yeah. And he played with Genesis, really talented drummer, singer, and writer. So he's written about 4 songs. But me and Paul, man, we wrote 12, 13 songs, and we've written a lot of stuff over the years. I think we've got a pretty good album, and it's not going to be our last.
0: Really? Now that's because
1: no.
0: All I've been reading about and all you talked about the last time was if we do one, maybe we'll do a live version of what we're doing on tour. And then next thing I know, I'm reading about original songs. So what's this with the probably not the last one?
1: Well, we're definitely not going to be touring. So from January to May, we definitely have America, Europe, and then back to America for West Coast states, you know, San Francisco and LA and all that, and probably Portland, you know. And then our management are thinking that, like, okay, well, you know, we've been offered a few festivals and it might take us into June or July. I'm like, that's cool. Perfect. I don't, you know, I'm not the one who wants to be with you. No, I'm not the one who wants to like completely quit. Right. Cause I still feel like I got a lot of energy left and my voice is still in tip top shape. I kind of get it a little bit and we're maybe beating a little bit of a dead horse. I mean, I know that's, God, is that PC? No, it's not. But guess what? I'm old school and I don't give a shit. So,
0: if Journey can continue to release albums, why not Mr. Big?
1: Exactly. I hate the end of anything. Paul is, you're not winding down. I mean, he's teaching, he's doing most of his tours are kind of clinic tours, but I mean, it's like 30 shows in a row. That's how he works, you know? And then Billy is out. He just finished playing in Japan with the Winery Dogs. And that's a really great power trio with Mike Portnoy and Richie Kotzen. Star. And, you know, obviously Billy Sheehan loves Winery Dogs, but they don't tour every year.
0: Yeah.
1: And they don't, you know, and I hear from the, from the camp that Mike Portnoy is going back to Dream Theater now. So he'll probably be busy for the rest of the year. And that's good because there'll be more Mr. Big tours.
0: Yeah.
1: Look, as far as I think by August, we're going to hang up the old hat and shoes. You know, that would have been a great ending. Hang up the hat and shoes.
0: Boom.
1: And time's up. Like I completely veered off into a tree. What I meant was that we'll continue to do records, but the touring aspect of it is, I'm always going to be sad about Pat Torpey, right?
0: Yeah.
1: But, okay, it's hard to say this, but when we got back together after all these years in 2009, we started to do it again.
0: Yeah.
1: We made an agreement that we weren't going to bust our hump and we would do an album and a little tour and then just, you know, not sit on our thumbs, but do other projects for a year or two and then do another album and do another tour. And that, but not make it like crazy, because it used to be crazy. We were famous for a good bunch of years in America, and we are famous still in Asia and parts of Europe and all that. But, you know, I don't know. I just kind of feel like nobody's out to make it anymore. We're just trying to like play some great rock and roll shows. And the Billy and Paul dynamic duo rock and roll show is, you know, is worth the money. And then, you know, bring your sister and they're coming to see that old guy that used to be handsome sing a song for you.

0: 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Steve Garland, my guest, Mr. Big's Eric Martin. Hang on, because if you're a fan of the original Eric Martin band, we've got a big surprise for you coming up in a little bit. But Eric, I want to ask you, when you guys go on stage, I mean, you must be doing all your vocal exercises, because I saw you a couple of months ago, and your voice is just as strong, and the band totally continues to lean into it.
1: Funny that you said that, because we do the whole entire Lean Into It album, and we never used to do that.
0: No, you've never done that before.
1: No, and it was, I mean, it was really hard in the beginning, man. To even remember all those words, I had a teleprompter, and I had to, you know, grab a heaping handful of my nutsack. Sorry, I meant my chestnuts.
0: Yeah,
1: and just like squeeze it really hard so I can hit those high notes. But I pulled it off.
0: With the new songs that you guys are coming up with, do you just pick up where you left off? Does it feel different than it did in the old days?
1: No, it feels better. When we first did it, I mean, back in 2004, it was Paul Gilbert had already left in 1996. We had Richie Kotzen. So it was Billy, Richie, me, and Pat. And we did a couple albums. One album is called Get Over It. Great kind of country rock blues album. Yep. And then Actual Size, which was very AOR.
0: Yeah,
1: really,
0: yeah, radio-friendly rock and roll.
1: Yeah, I love that album so much. But then, you know, it didn't work out. And a couple musical differences and God only knows what. Me and my big mouth, Say No More. The band broke up, and then in 2009 we got back together, and we haven't fought since, which is good.
0: That is
1: good. No big arguments. A couple little, you know, stink eye looks.
0: Yeah.
1: You know, like how, you know how drummers look at singers? Like, what do you mean you want me to speed it up? You know, that look. Yeah, little stink eye, little nothing. And I want to say that was from me, because over the years, I used, you know, the problems would fester and we would never talk about it. We used to have band meetings all the time back in the late 80s, which I hated anyway, but it was good to get our grievances out, you know, like a suggestion box. We didn't do that for so many years. And in 2009, we just stopped being stupid. And I started going, oh my God, I can't believe what I have right now. I'm singing in front of the greatest bass player, greatest guitar player, greatest drummer in the world. To me, I'm thinking.
0: Right.
1: And I'm like, I must have taken advantage of it when I was, you know, in Mr. Big and doing the, you know, years and years and years of touring him. And there was lots and a lot of promo. And I got, God is my witness. I feel like Scarlett O'Hara right now. God is my witness. I'll never go hungry again. Thanks to be with you. Of course, when you got a hit song, brother, you are working your ass off. You do your gig and you do the promo and you go to sleep. They go, okay, Eric, 5 o'clock in the morning, you're in New York City, you get on the radio, I'm the one who wants to, you know. but you don't sound like Robert Goulet. No, you sound more like Rod Stewart. You're like, anyway.

0: You're listening to the Hot Rock Podcast. My special guest is Mr. Big's Eric Martin. And Eric, we were talking about the new songs that you're writing with Paul Gilbert. How is that going and what does it feel like?
1: Every day that I spent with Paul Gilbert, now I mean, it's just such a joy. We have a lot more chemistry as people. Musically, mm-hmm. We always wrote songs together, and sometimes, you know, he would write what he called a sniglet, a musical sniglet, and send it to me, and I'd chop it up and make sense of it and write some lyrics and melodies to it and come to him and say, hey, you know that fourth song on the CD that you sent to me? It's called Merciless, you know, or it's called Take a Walk, you know, whatever like that. But now being in the same room and him going, oh, that's cool. That's a cool part. And actually, you know, he's an incredible guitar player, right? And you would think that, like, you know, I'm playing my acoustic guitar in front of him and I'm kind of a little nervous. I'm a way better guitar player than I used to be. It doesn't matter when you get in front of the maestro, you know, you're like, and he goes, oh, what chord is that? And then I go, oh, I don't really know.
0: I don't know.
1: I know. And he goes, oh, that seems like a G minor seventh sus. How about that word sus? Oh, that's kind of a sus. And I'm like, okay.
0: Okay. You know. Quick, let me get to my phone. Oh, it means suspended. Oh, thank God.
1: Yeah. I know now. See, come on. It's only been 35 years. I get it, Wikipedia. Okay. Thank you. And we're just getting along so great. I mean, back in the day when we were riding all those tour buses, me and Billy Sheehan would be, you know, polishing off a bottle of wine, watching Richard Pryor live at the Sunset Strip and over again. Pat Torpy would be in his bunk listening to the Los Angeles Dodgers game. Even if we were driving through Poland, he would still pick it up, right? And then Paul would be in the corner listening to Rachmaninoff or Beethoven or Brahms or, you know, one of those cats. and I'd be like, hey, you doing okay over there, kid? And he'd go, I'm sorry. Yeah, can't mess with the maestro. But now, I mean, look, he probably didn't understand me either. You know, he probably looked at me like, I was a little devil.
0: Was he right?
1: In a Jeopardy question, it would be like, pew, pew, pew, pew, pew, double Jeopardy.
0: Something I got to know is, after all the rehearsing that you guys have done over the past several months for this new Mr. Big tour, when you first hit the stage after several years of not doing it with the band, what did it feel like performing together again? It was just a couple of months ago on the Asian tour. Were you in China?
1: It was Beijing. It was a festival with a bunch of bands. We were the headliner, and it was like tons of pop bands too. There was no heavy hard rock band like us. And I was thinking, oh God, a lot of kids out here. It had to be like 25,000 people. It was huge. And it's dark, nighttime, everybody's treating us great. We had a gigantic dressing room, and that was just for Billy and Paul. And then me and Nick shared another gigantic dressing room with like exercise equipment in it. I mean, like full on catering, Rolling Stone style. And it felt great, but it was just like riding a bike, a Chinese bike. Yep. We got up there and thank God I had my little teleprompter, and I spent more hours trying to teach the teleprompter operator and the translator how to run the thing. Yeah, they were fans actually. When I got lucky, they loved the song. They didn't know the English very well. And they also didn't know the fact that I go, yeah, you got to make that font like three stories high. I don't wear glasses on stage, but right after the show, I got to put those glasses on. I can see, you know, like a good 10 rows. And then after that, it's just a sea of hands. It was phenomenal. And they all, look, it's a whole new audience now. It reminds me of when we had this hardcore dude audience, and then To Be With You came, and a couple of the other ballads like Just Take My Heart, and even Wild World that we did.
0: Oh, yeah.
1: We covered, and then, you know, we started getting a lot more. I used to call it Journey audience. It's an even younger audience now, and either they're hardcore fans, or some of them are just like, they just know the hits. I mean, Addicted at Rush is on, you know, the Hair Nations and the Sirius FMs. pretty much every day. I wish I would have wrote that one, but I wrote To Be With You, and that's okay. It's put my kids through college.
0: Exactly. And now look what they're doing. Oh, wait, they're still in college.
1: Yeah. And they just started, man.
0: Yeah, that's true. So what's next? You guys are on a break right now.
1: And then we're going to be doing the clubs and the theaters in America. And then when we go to Europe, we're going to do this, you know, those. We got Paris and we got England and, you know, Paris, France and London, England, and all the Germany stuff.
0: Yeah, you're going to Germany too, I see here on the list.
1: A lot of shows. When we come back and it's all said and done, like I said, we're going to be doing some festivals as well. And we're playing, I just saw this poster the other day. I was like, really? I didn't know that was happening. Playing a show, Summer Breeze, in Sao Paulo, Brazil. That's a good 10, 15,000 people. Sebastian Bach is going to open.
0: Oh, nice.
1: And yeah, and I think he's doing 3 or 4 shows with us in Chile and Brazil, and, you know, some of the other South American countries. But yeah, I haven't seen this dude since Mr. Big went to a Bon Jovi concert in Canada, and Skid Row was opening. We watched the show, and we watched a little bit of Bon Jovi, and then we went backstage with Skid Row, and it was Skid Row sitting in multi-purpose chairs, and Mr. Big sitting in the same chairs, and we were holding court, telling the worst stories about the road, and I still remember it to this day, and Sebastian Bach, his stories were, well, it creeps me out to this day, but I can't even say it. It's like, it's beyond...
0: Beyond the pale, yes. Heebie-jeebies.
1: Beyond the pale and the stale.
0: Yeah, our parents would say, that gives me the heebie-jeebies.
1: Exactly.
0: Well, it will if you do it right.
1: Oh, dude, it was like, so yeah, Billy Sheehan's a great storyteller, and he would tell these stories about when he was growing up and the pets that he used to have and the crazy things that his family would do. And I mean, just on the floor laughing your ass off. But then, you know, the Skid Row guys, I mean, yeah, they were like super gross. and I loved it. I loved that. I thought it was hilarious. But man, Paul Gilbert and Pat Torpy, you know, the All-American boy, man, you know, he loves the Dodgers and apple pie and his wife and the kid and, like, you know, waving the flag. And he's listening to this story. He's like, oh, this is unacceptable. We got up from our chairs, and just like at the end of a PTA meeting, you know, when you hear those multi-purpose chairs squeaking on the floor.
0: We will never tell these stories outside this room, gentlemen.
1: No, I will never tell the stories. I mean, I think I have. Well, I mean, I could tell one story.
0: Okay.
1: I'll tell you one story. It's kind of funny. Rachel Boland is telling me the story where I don't know why they give this stuff up either, but he's telling me the story where he's on the road and he was in France. And he was at his hotel room, and he had to go to the bathroom, and he took a dump in a planter box, like a planter box, and then it just kind of leaned up against the tree, the bush, right?
0: Yeah.
1: And then they went all around, and they got the same hotel, so they gave Rachel Paul the same room, and he had that planter box, and that thing was leaning up against the tree like a petrified man. And so that was one stupid story. And he goes, yeah. And he goes, hey, my little dude is still holding up the plant. And those guys thought it was funny. We were like, I wonder if it's still there. Oh, like, hey, hold up that banana tree plant. Bum, bum, bum, bum, bum.

0: 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Steve Garland hanging out with my buddy Eric Martin from Mr. Big and the Eric Martin Band. Now, I want to shift gears, Eric, and talk about this new release that is coming out in just a couple of weeks from the Eric Martin Band. Now, this is, I think, the original demos. You and original member John Nyman are going to kind of walk me through this. I first saw you when you were in a band called 415. How did that turn into the Eric Martin Band? Just give us a little background.
1: 415, Eric Martin Band. There's these two brothers, got a record company called Metallic Blue, and they're out of Utah. I met these guys. I was on the road. I don't really remember where we played, and I ran into these guys, and they go, "Yeah, we're huge fans of 415 and Eric Martin Band." 415, you folks out there, there's the area code of San Francisco, and it was the name of the Eric Martin Band before we changed it. Our manager, Herbie Herbert, changed it to the Eric Martin Band. I thought I had a nice ring to it. The other guys in the band were like, "Really?" Yeah, like, I tell you, the keyboard player Dave was like, "I don't like it. This is not cool." And Herbie goes, "Don't let the door hit you in the ass on the way out." And I was like, "Oh, that's uncool." I remember that really quiet ride going back to our band house. They go, "Eric Martin Band, this is bullshit." And I'm like, "I don't know. I think I got a nice ring to it." Yeah. I'm
0: telling you. Herbie Herbert, yeah, man, the guy knows what he's doing.
1: Man's Journey, he was up there with Santana during those days. He was did the sound at Woodstock for Santana. Yeah. Anyway, so yeah, John Nyman, I wish he would kind of came on, but he probably didn't want to come on because he knows he can't get a word in edgewise with me.
0: So he told me to call him tomorrow and he'll do his shtick. So at the end of our interview, I'm going to bring John on a little bit so he can explain his side. I mean, talk about the this album.
1: Nice one.
0: Hey.
1: Nice one. Well played, sir.
0: So this is not, I saw him post something on social media earlier today, reminding fans that what they're releasing is not the original album that the EMB released. It's better. Explainify to the fans what this is that's coming out in December.
1: One of the brothers, Jacob, is the one I've been talking to, Jake. He basically gathered up all this. I mean, he also got it from some music from me, and he got a lot of stuff. John had a lot of unreleased stuff from the Sucker for Pretty Face album that I didn't even remember. So many years ago, I mean, 40 years ago. So we did one album that will probably come out. Greg Raleigh produced it, and it was going to be our first album. But the songs weren't there. Yeah, they were. Some songs were good, but the majority of it weren't there. So we went back to the drawing board. We wrote Sucker for Pretty Face, a couple others. And then we got the song Don't Stop by Frankie Miller, one of my all-time favorites.
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1: Singers, mm-hmm. Right up there with Paul Rogers. And we put together a Sucker for a Pretty Face album. And we didn't have a producer. Well, we were always going to have Kevin Elson produce it. You know, produced all the Journey records and all that.
0: Yeah.
1: But we had to, you know, every time you do a record, you have to do your demos. I mean, that's what I'm doing with Paul now. So these were just the demos of the stuff. And they were really good. And every musician, male, female, that's out there listening to this, you know, there's some times when you're just so married to the demo and you go, "Oh my God, this is great." And then you do the record and you go, "Oh my God, the demo was so much better," because maybe there's too many cooks in the kitchen, you know, producers and engineers tweaking things, but the demo sounds more raw and the vocal is always like a little you know, scratchier and not so clean. It's, you know, it's from the gut. It's real, you know? So that's what this is. It's full of these songs that have been mixed and mastered to perfection, like the Sucker record, but they're demos of the songs.
0: I see the track list here. There's 16 songs altogether.
1: Yeah, I mean, and obviously songs that didn't make it. Back in the day, they didn't have Japanese bonus tracks or European bonus tracks. It was just like 10 songs, and that's what you would get paid on for publishing. If you wrote more than 10 songs, there'd be like some discrepancy in your publishing. It was, or that was the fear of God that they put into you.
0: Mm.
1: So they picked 10 songs, and that was always a killer because everybody's going, nobody knows who wrote what, right? Well, the band does, but the guys who are picking it are the producer and the co-producer and then the manager, Herbie. You
0: know, yeah.
1: Used to do it. And then you have to go through another gauntlet of like the record company, which was Elektra at the time, going, yeah, I don't think a Sucker for a Pretty Face. I don't know. And then, you know, they got to beg for it or, you know, who knows what they had to do for it. Yeah.
0: Yeah.
1: One way to get to the top is, and that's another story.
0: Yes.
1: Anyhow.
0: Well, I know John Nyman will have more details on this new release, and we're going to talk to him in a second. But when they remastered everything, all these demos, and you listened to it for the first time, what was your reaction?
1: I swear, Steve, I listened to it, and I'm like, first of all, my voice is super high, which I kind of went, oh, God, Mr. Michael Jackson youth. Yeah, you know, I'm going, woo! You know, a lot of vibrato and poor diction. This is before Judy Davis.
0: Oh, okay. Pre-Judy Davis, the vocal teacher.
1: Judy Davis, yeah, vocalist. Yeah. And she goes, you're very good. You're the best in the class, but you have the poorest diction. And she would grab my hair. And, you know, she's a little brutal, but she taught me a lot. I still do her vocal lessons. To this day, she had this one lesson. Many men and many women, mighty, many minds. Many men and many women, mighty, many minds. How about that?
0: Wow.
1: Many men and many women, mighty. I was like, what are you saying, Eric? Never mind. You don't get it.
0: Yeah.
1: It was good for like diction. And even when I was singing at Paul's doing one of his songs, he wrote this lyric and was like, it was like one of those, it has the same letter, you know,
0: yeah,
1: rubber
0: yeah.
1: baby buggy, you know, that kind of thing. Judy Davis goes, put a pencil in your mouth and then sing it with the thing. And so you're like, and you know, like that. And you do that for about 5 minutes
0: mm-hmm.
1: and then you sing your track and you have the best diction ever. I'm telling you.
0: Yeah.
1: You know, like the majority of that record. Oh yeah. There's one song in that record. And I think can you see the track?
0: Yeah.
1: Is a song called Love in Question?
0: Yes. It's track 10.
1: Yeah, dude. John wrote that, and I wish that was on that Sucker record. But this now is like, you know, Metallic Blue Records are putting this out. This is fantastic. Even 40 years ago, that thing was sitting on a shelf forever. What a great song. Love in Question. And like John does a lot of, me and him used to do duets all the time, way before the Richie Kotzen days when him and I did it. And way before I did it with any duet with anybody, John and I were the guy. And it's also the original artwork or the original photo. That was going to be Sucker for a Pretty Face album. We were leaning up against the wall that was adjacent to the Warfield Theater. And we're all, you know, like, dude, I'm wearing leather pants and a black leather coat and a skinny black tie with
0: skinny,
1: a white shirt.
0: Skinny like, Billy Joel tie.
1: Dude, yeah, I look like, you know, like the poor man's Wyatt Earp. And that was supposed to be the album cover. And then Jim Welch from the Journey crew, he put together this my big ass face on the Sucker for Pretty Face album, which I never really liked. I really did because my name was so tiny. It didn't, you know, you couldn't even barely even see that it said EMB or Eric Martin Band. It's what Billboard magazine described as, oh, this record's great. They kind of said, you know, the poor man's Night Ranger, believe it or not, Steve, kind of weird, right? And then it said, but Audrey Hepburn on the cover of the album really doesn't really work.
0: Oh man. So that's going to be your code name now when I text you. Hey, Audrey.
1: Yeah. And then I will respond. Say, what's up, Hot Rock?
0: Hey, Audrey, Hot Rock.
1: Oh dude. And like you at the band magazine wearing your red bow tie.
0: Oh yeah.
1: You were cool. You were cool for '80s.
0: I've tried to burn all those pictures, but they keep coming back.
1: Good time.
0: Yeah, they were good times, man. I know time is short. You got to get on a plane to Japan in the morning. So Eric Martin, your bandmate John Nyman, is going to be on the phone in just a minute. So before you go, how about a message to your fans, and then let you introduce John Nyman.
1: Thanks a lot, Steve. Hey, happy holidays to all the listeners out there. I love you guys so much. I'm glad you're allowing me to keep the torch burning. Rock and roll!
0: All right. Thanks again for making the time, Eric. I really appreciate it, buddy.
1: Oh, my God, are you kidding? I love talking to you, man.

0: One of these days. Pow!
1: Right in the kisser. It is the Hot Rock Podcast. I'm Steve Garland. Hey, big thanks to Eric Martin for coming on the show and talking about Mr. Big, their current tour, and the new songs they're working on. If you want to learn more, just go to MrBig.com and get your tickets for that tour. My next guest is connected to Eric Martin from back in the day. John Nyman is on the line, currently with Y&T, but back in the 80s, he was guitarist, writer, and also a singer with the Eric Martin Band. How you doing, John?
2: I'm doing good. Just hanging out at home for the holidays. It's wonderful.
1: I know you guys just finished the two nights over at the Mystic. How did that go?
2: It was fantastic. It was sold out as usual, and our super fans from all around come for that end of the year party. We're more free and having fun and, you know, changing the set on the spur. You know, people call out songs. It's just a lot more like a party. It was cool. I got to open up on Saturday night with my own little solo act of my solo album I put out, you know, Made in America. So
1: nice.
2: Songs from that. Yeah. So that was fun. Jill, the manager, said, why don't you open? We did it the year before too. Aaron and I, and Lee, our bass player, he also plays acoustic and plays, you know, shows out between Y&T shows as a solo artist, just doing his material and cover tunes that he likes. So it's fun. It was fun for us to both get out and play our stuff in front of the Y&T crowd.
1: Right. And now you're home for the holidays, so it all works out.
2: Yeah. Just relaxing after a whirlwind fly back to California. It's like in and out, you know. I mean, of course, because I'm in the Arizona mountains. I know you know that, Steve, but just for anybody else.
1: Yeah, the beautiful Arizona mountains where you need to rest up, because starting next month, it's the 50th anniversary of Y&T.
2: I know.
1: Isn't that crazy?
2: It is crazy. You know, I met Menichetti when I was 16 the first time. And then he remembered me. He goes, wait a second, weren't you that kid that had a paper out over here? And he goes, I remember you. We used to pull paper. I didn't remember him, but he goes, because I was this redheaded kid, you know?
1: Oh, yeah.
2: When you're a redheaded kid, everybody makes fun of you and calls you names. And hey, Strawberry, that was my nickname, you know? So, but going back that far with him and friendship and loving music and wanting to play in a band, you know, he always used to tell me, I wish you were not in Y&T. I go, yeah, me too, but I'm in Eric Martin Band, so I mean, wasn't working out at that time. But we always, and then it came true and to fruition, and here we are all these years later. I can't believe that Menichetti is going to turn 70 years old and we're going to go on the 50th anniversary of Y&T.
1: Right?
2: We saw that coming.
1: Right? I mean, if somebody would have told you back in the EMB days, okay, so here's what's going to happen.
2: I know.
1: You wouldn't have believed it. And I'm sorry for the listeners who are listening to this show. They just heard me talk with Eric for 40 minutes, and we were going to hook this up with the both of you together, but it didn't work out. Before we talk about EMB, though, Eric, since you guys couldn't talk together, has a special introduction for you. He said you shouldn't just come on by yourself. You should be introduced.
3: Ladies and gentlemen, drum roll, please. I can't even say what you're doing. Okay, yeah. Ladies and gentlemen, please welcome the man, the myth, the legend, the Scandinavian superstar, pride of Thor, and great guitar player from the band Mighty Y&T. Ladies and gentlemen, please welcome John Nyman.
4: Yay! Go, go, go, go.
3: Forever. That's his part, probably.
1: Oh, he has to do the super high part?
3: Oh, yeah, dude. He's like, he's this guy. Summertime girl. Yeah.
1: Man.
2: Wow. And yeah, that pretty much sums it up. That's what my wife usually, you know, she says to me all the time is, you're such a Viking. You have to be so rough on everything, you know.
1: Right. Does she call out to you when you're doing chores? Oh, pride of Thor, can you come help me?
2: Yeah. Sometimes, yeah. When she needs that ditch dug, you know.
1: Exactly.
2: I'm glad that I could still be that for my young wife at 67. You know, I'm no spring chicken myself, but I'm still hanging in there. I still ride my unicycle, and I still juggle, and I still build greenhouses, you know, well, supervise anyway.
1: Exactly.
2: Supervise. Yeah.
1: And you know, while Menichetti and the original band was starting the Y&T 50 years ago, you were working in, let's see, 50 years ago, was it probably 415 at that time, right?
2: 50 years ago was Mile High. I started in Mile High in 73 when I was still a junior in high school. And so we're 1 year ahead of Y&T's get together of original members that it became. Y&T, yesterday, the day was before 74 even, with a different lineup, you know. But once it became in January of 74, I think is when it happened, they played a show at the Battle of the Bands in Hayward with the old version. I mean, Phil Kinnamore was in it. And Joey Howells wasn't in it yet. So once they got rid of the sax player and the keyboard player, I know, Y&T fans are going, what? Yeah. Well, they probably saw the documentary. Is that Joey Howells, they met him at that show. He was in his band, won second place. I guess Y&T won first place. They won second place. They said, hey, Joey, you want to join our band? And boom, the rest is history, you know.
1: Yeah,
2: so that was 74.
1: And the funniest thing is, after they got rid of their keyboard player, who, by the way, I don't know if you knew him, his name was Wayne Stitzer.
2: I went to school with him.
1: Wayne,
2: we were in jazz band.
1: Wayne then joined my band.
2: Oh, really?
1: And Wayne was in the keyboard player for me from like 76 to 79.
2: Hey, and the guy can play a hell of a trumpet too.
1: Yeah, he's amazing.
2: Did he?
1: Yeah. And we let him sing What You Won't Do for Love. That was his big specialty. But, man, the guy could jam on a Moog synthesizer, and he had that Fender Rhodes.
2: Oh, yeah.
1: It just doesn't fit in with the Y&T sound that everybody knows today. Well, the reason why you on the show is because there is an EMB album, after all these years, coming out. And it's, in many ways, tracks that people have never heard before, songs they may be familiar with. But tell us about this new release that's coming out, 40th anniversary, on December 22nd.
2: Yes, it all came about, to tell you the truth, through a Y&T scenario. I had just joined the band, and they were releasing what was called the Unearthed series. They released two double CDs. Volume 1, Volume 2, on their series of all the songs they never released that they had recorded during. They're the outtakes of all the albums. You know, like you always go in with 15 and you end up with 10. You bring the most of your best work, but the producer whittles it down. That's just how it goes. But then you get your cream of the crop, hopefully. Well, not always, because some of those songs that are left off were really good, but just didn't make the cut, or, you know, for whatever reason. You never know. But when Y&T released all that stuff, their fans went crazy and said, God, this is as good as anything you've ever put out, kind of attitude, you know? And so they're like, wow, glad you like it. So right at that moment, I called up Eric and said, listen, Y&T's releasing all their old stuff never released. Why don't we release ours? He goes, I'll call Perry Herbert. You know, he loves you, our old manager, you know?
1: Yep.
2: And I did. And it took a couple of days. He got back to me and I told him what I wanted to do. And he goes, John, no problem. Come pick up all the tapes, but just take everything. Bring your big truck because there's a lot of stuff. I mean, 2-inch masters. And I took it all and had it all put onto hard drives, transferred off the tapes, baked the tapes, went through all the process to get that all done. And there it sat for 20 years because Eric's busy, Mr. Big. I'm busy in Y&T. Troy's busy at Tesla. We're all just so busy. And every time we talked about it, we go, yeah, we got to do that someday. Well, that day finally came. Here it is. We finally decided to. And it was Eric who, actually, it was a guy from the record company, Metallic Blue Records, Jake Dowdle, that approached him somewhere at a gig and said, dude, I heard an old cassette that someone gave me of your old material that you released, and it's fantastic. I want to release it all. I mean, all of it. And Eric's like, sure. He called, you know, and that's how it all started. It was just, thank God for someone coming forth saying, that stuff's really worth releasing, you know, to get an Eric's ear about it, because, you know, when it's old material and, you know, you're in a band, you know, sometimes like, I don't want people to hear that really. It's not my best work. But in our case, I got to tell you, man, I'm not blowing smoke up my ass, but I'm going to blow it up Eric Martin's ass. That fucking guy, he can write a song every day and it'll be fantastic. He's just that good. He's, you know, I played in a band with him. I witnessed this. I live with him, you know, from day one. I witnessed his creative magic. I mean, yeah, he's a golden voice and he can write killer songs. And they're all over the place. They're all different. There's no, like, you can't find, like, pigeonhole him too easily because he likes just to step outside the box. But that's what the beauty of this record that's coming out is, People know the Sucker for a Pretty Face versions. They're not the original versions. They were recorded a year before at Fantasy Studios when we were getting ready to do an album and we were demoing up our best songs. Well, we had 16, 17 songs that we went in with, but we only put 10 on the album. And a couple of those came about after these recordings. 10 Feet Fall, I think, was recorded afterwards. I can't remember right now, but I'm just saying Sucker and all the songs, not Don't Stop, that's right. Don't Stop came onto the album at the very end, and so did 10 Feet Tall. So these demos are from Sucker, Private Life, Letting It Out, Love Me, Catch Me If You Can, Young at Heart. Everybody that knows that album knows those songs, but they're the fantasy versions that are different. I mean, Eric's not singing the same. We're not, you know, they're close to the same song, but they're a different version of the same song. So with that and another 8 unreleased songs from that era, all recorded there also at Fantasy, are some really great tunes. People, I think, will be pretty shocked when they hear it all together. They go, wow, this is great. They should have released a double album. I mean, it's just that good to me, some of these songs, you know.
1: We're going to preview Sucker for a Pretty Face right now. So what can you tell me about the original version that we're going to preview for the fans right now? This original recording, Eric said when he listened to it, first thing he thought was my voice ever that Sucker for a Pretty Face? Real high. <yeah. laughs>
2: The one thing I will tell you is you'll go, wow, John Diamond already had a solo all figured out. I mean, I played note for note the same. I write my guitar solos out. You know, they take a while to develop for every song, Sucker especially, because it's kind of involved. But yeah, I had that thing done a year before when we recorded Fantasy.
1: Wow.
2: But we're doing different things on the guitars. You can totally hear it. It's not the keyboards. Everything's different. The way it all changed once we get with a producer, they start moving things around.
1: Sure.
2: So you just go with what we were kids. I mean, it's the first album I ever did. So when Rodney Mills, who was 38 Special and Lynyrd Skynyrd, and I don't know, he's just had a whole career with great bands. He just starts saying, okay, boys, this is how it's going to go down. First, we're going to start with the bass drums. And what are you guys playing now? Okay, you got way too much information going on here. So that's what's good about a producer is they'll, you get excited. You know, as a musician, we all like to overplay.
1: Oh, sure.
2: It's just part overplay.
1: Right? You start the song, everybody plays at once all the time. And he's going, no.
2: Yeah, everything. I know. So that's what you'll hear in this. There's still that urgency. Eric's voice on, not necessarily just what you're going to hear on this Sucker album. When we start releasing the 415 stuff, the earlier stuff, just magic.
1: So it's more raw. Does it feel to you more like it was just fresh out of the can? Because this is the first time you guys ever recorded this.
2: It is. Every song you're going to hear, it's like that first time it got recorded.

0: 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That's Sucker for a Pretty Face, but the demo version from the forthcoming album of Eric Martin Band Demos and Unreleased Tracks. If you're a fan of Mr. Big or the EMB, you're going to want to pick this up. It's going to be available soon at metallicbluerecords.com. My guest, guitarist John Nyman, who is currently with Y&T, but back in the day was with the Eric Martin Band. Now, I remember playing some of the videos from the Eric Martin Band, well, actually playing them a lot, on my TV series back in 84. Are you guys going to release some of those again or have them available on YouTube?
1: Yes. It's a YouTube channel that runs through our record company, Metallic Blue Records. So they have their own YouTube channel. And if you go to that, you can watch it. The whole Don't Stop video that was never released, and the Sucker again, but the master version of it, so it's clean.
0: Nice.
1: And then we also have, also what's out there is the whole show of American Bandstand.
0: Oh.
1: Playing both Sucker and Letting It Out, and the full interview. It should be easy to find. Metallic Blue Records, EMB, you know, whatever, it should show up. Then to move on to your next question, yes, we do have Don't Stop Live and Sucker Live and Young at Heart, and it's going to be released as a CD of Live from Hawaii when we open up to Journey in 84 or 83. And that's going to be coming out, and it's going to include two new songs we were writing at that time, Fools Never Fall in Love and Blue Angel, written by Mark Ross and Eric Martin, and I think Tony Finucci from Sucker for a Pretty Face, songwriter, just name dropping those guys.
0: Yeah.
1: So anyways, I just want to say that that's coming out, and we have the video footage too to release from that. But they're great versions. You know, at least the band sounds good. And we also have old 415 live stuff. We might have some really early stuff to release where the band, you know, was really young.
0: Wow.
1: So why not? Just as a bonus.
0: Sure.
1: A few songs.
0: You know, it's funny. Eric was saying just a little bit ago, he was talking about how, I guess, I don't know if it was Herbie or the record label that broke the news and said, we're going to name this group the Eric Martin Band. And he said it was the most difficult ride home with the band after that. Because everybody's like, this sucks. This is bullshit.
1: Why is it your name? Well, here's the thing. I mean, even on a American Bandstand show with Dick Clark, and Dick Clark goes, so how do you guys come up with all these songs? And he points them right at me, and I'm like, well, Eric, dude, he's the guy. I mean, songs, the band's named after him now, you know, it's Eric Martin Band. But, you know, we all work at this, and we all write together. I mean, when Eric would bring a song, and we'd all change it around, but I'm just getting back to the one that got changed to his name. We had been a band for 6 years of brothers. We lived together in the same house and practiced together, and it was a family of friends and musicians. But the band took it easier than the fans or people around us. You know, your family, like, what? After all this work, you changed it to his name? I go, well, he's the main songwriter, lead singer. That happens a lot. You know, Eddie Money, Brian Adams at that time in the 80s. There's a lot of bands named after the singer. You know what I mean?
0: Oh, yeah.
1: With our case, it was going to be the Eric Martin Band. We're going to have an EMB logo, like a, you know, Y&T logo. It's a logo. That's what you're looking at. And so we're pushing it as a band. And we knew that.
0: Sure.
1: We weren't even tripping. We were just happy that our fucking record was going out after 6 years of waiting to try to get a deal. And it was hard. I mean, even with influence of a high-powered manager, he couldn't just make people sign us. You know, they had to want us, you know?
0: Yeah.
1: So it was a lot of legwork, and that's where all those recordings came out. We just kept recording and recording and giving that music to record companies trying to get a deal, and they finally worked. You know, finally got to the point where somebody bit. And that Elektra Records, one album deal, though, sorry that it didn't go further than that, but it was politics involved.
0: There's one of the songs that Eric mentioned that he said, when I get the whole CD, I've got to listen to, and he said it was just he loves this song called Love in Question.
1: No, he said that?
0: Yes.
1: Wow. I'm shocked because that's my song.
0: Yeah.
1: I can send it to you right now.
0: Oh, do that.
1: I have the power.
0: Do that. Ladies and gentlemen, he has the power. Yes, yeah, send that to me right now.
1: I have the power.
0: Oh, did you hear that sound? Beep. There it is. Track 10.
1: There it is.
0: Question. You ask and you shall receive.

0: 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We've been talking about it this hour with guitarist John Nyman. It's going to be available at metallicbluerecords.com. John, there's one more song we're going to tease to the audience, another unreleased track I want you to tell me about. It's called Can't Take My Eyes Off of You.
1: Well, it was just a riff that I had, and I brought it in. I remember we were rehearsing in Hayward at Troy Lucetta's studio that he had over there, that he had before he joined the band. So he was new to the band right then. And he had like a stage set up in there. I can remember standing on that stage and showing the riff to the band and starting to jam it. And Eric just starts, Eric just starts singing. The lyrics came out, so I was ready in 5 minutes, you know? And we're like, cool, we got another song. That sounds pretty good. Okay, moving on. I mean, that's how fast we worked back in those days.
0: Wow.
1: We would that's why you'll be surprised how much material we got. Six CDs we're going to release.
0: Wow.
1: That's what the plan is. Now, yeah.
0: Did you?
1: I know. That's crazy.
0: You know, while you guys were doing this, I was recording songs with my band at a cheesy little place in Hayward called Rainbow Recording Studios.
1: Yes. We recorded there too. With Mike Hirsch.
0: Yes. Mike Hirsch did all of our sessions.
1: Yeah,
0: Shout out to Mike Hirsch.
1: He was a great. We did a 4-track demo. And we brought it over to Herbie. You know, with Eric Martin Band, 4 and 5 first started, and they loved it. They go, "Wow, that's great. This is great stuff." Blah blah blah. Go make another demo. And we went right to Hirsch's place and made an 8-track demo. So we stepped it up a little bit, and we had 2 for the Road came out of that session. All in the Wind, Maybe I'm Alone. They're all coming.
0: That's great. So, Eric Martin fans, you've got a lot to be able to check out. Are you guys going to build sort of like a Shrine Eric Martin Band website where people can, you know, like see what's coming out? Or where can they do that? Is that at Metallic Records?
1: It is at Metallic Records. That would probably be the easiest place to go. But Eric and I I'm going to be chatting up the stuff and talking about tracks and more information for people. But we try to list that all on the albums, you know, who wrote what, who's playing on what, who plays the guitar solos on what.
0: Awesome.
1: Then they'll really know if it's Mark Ross or me. I asked for that. I said, people want to know, you know, because how would they know? We don't play anymore. There's no videos, no nothing around. No.
0: It feels all the way back to the Beatles when you'd hear a solo. You know, you'd be shocked to find out, oh, John did that solo? So that's why it sounded more Chuck Berry-ish, you know? And then you'd find out that on one song, George plays bass and Paul plays guitar. And you're like, what?
1: Yes, I know. It was so cool to find that out later, you know?
0: So the Eric Martin Band, Sucker for a Pretty Face, original sessions, comes out December 22nd. Where can people get it?
1: Well, it's available right now to order it online. 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Pretty easy to find. But they're also going to be in record stores. I mean, he does have specific ones, and you can also find that out from them. It will be over there in stores in Europe and Japan and UK. I know that for sure.
0: Classic songs that you have never heard these versions or these mixes before. It's called Sucker for a Pretty Face from metallicbluerecords.com. That's where you can order it. And I just found the release paper that was sent to me. Duh. And it says available also on iTunes, Amazon Music, Spotify, and iHeart. So, yeah, it's everywhere.
1: Yeah, everywhere.
0: It's everywhere starting December 22nd. Last plug for it, a perfect stocking stuffer for you EMB fans.
1: Order it right now. It could be shipped to your house in time.
0: Awesome. Hey, John, thank you for spending the time to go back in time with me on this new release of classic tracks from the Eric Martin Band /415. I hope to see you guys again soon with Y&T. I know the 50th anniversary will probably swing by the Sacramento market at some point.
1: It will, yeah.
0: I'll check in with Jill, and I will see you then. But anytime I can have the pride of Thor on my radio show.
1: Yeah, my wife didn't get to hear the John Nyman introduction by Eric Martin. That was pretty funny.
0: I'm going to know about it.

0: I'm gonna send a copy of it to you so you can play it back for her.
1: Oh, great. That'd be great.
0: Thank you, John, for spending the time. I appreciate it, and I'm sure we'll talk again soon. You have a great holiday.
1: All right, thanks. We'll see you.

Don't Stop from the Eric Martin Band and their forthcoming album, Sucker for a Pretty Face Original Sessions. I want to thank John Nyman for joining me to talk about how they unearthed all these tracks. 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The album, again, Sucker for a Pretty Face, just go to metallicbluerecords.com and look up EMB or Eric Martin Band. 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I'm Steve Garland. I hope you enjoyed the show. 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

0: Oiga, señor, we are federales, you know, the mounted police.
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0: Badges? 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
1: 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It's the Battle of the Bands at the Oceanside Pier Amphitheater. 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

0: Hey, rockers, welcome to the Hot Rock Podcast. I'm Steve Garland, and in this edition of the podcast, we're going to catch up with my friend of many years, Dave Menichetti, frontman of YNT. Everybody online is asking questions about Dave's health because, see, I guess it was several months ago that he announced he was getting treatment for prostate cancer. So we've been getting emails from people like Elsa in Sweden, who wrote just yesterday, and they all want to know how his health is doing and what's ahead for YNT. So in this edition, we're going to play back a classic interview with Dave that talks about the history of the band. But first, on the line is the man himself, Dave Menichetti. Thank you for spending a few minutes with us, Dave, to fill us in on your health and what's going on.
1: Absolutely, Steve. It's always a pleasure hanging and talking with you.
0: Let's just quickly go back and explain how this all came down. It started in, was it a back injury in 2018?
1: Well, that's when I first got the PSA test with a high score. And, you know, that was also when I got all of the first round of tests where, you know, they went through everything. And, you know, by doing so at the same time, it came out with a negative result. And, so they thought, well, maybe you don't have it, or maybe you do have it, and we just didn't take samples of your prostate from where the cancer actually was, and so we're just going to keep an eye on it. It was that kind of a thing, and so we did, and keeping an eye on it meant getting a PSA test every 6 months, and with each 6 months, it was still staying around the same high area without going too far one way or the other. So it was like, well, if it spikes at any point, then the next step is to give you an MRI of the prostate and go from there. And that's what happened. Come December of this last year, just after the holidays, I went and had another PSA test taken, and it spiked. And so that was the next course of action from that point. From January on, I've been doing nothing but getting radiated one way or the other. MRIs, CAT scans, PET scans, radiation treatments, you name it.
0: Wow. And now this process has gone on. It started in January. Where are you in the treatments now?
1: I just had my last radiation treatment on Friday. So I am now done with all treatments at this moment.
0: Oh, that's fantastic. And how are you feeling? How's your energy? How's your overall health?
1: Overall health is pretty good. Energy has moments. And, you know, I mean, I was told this from day one that, you know, it was just going to be a result of getting all of this radiation that I was going to have some lack of energy, and it would last for a while. You know, and at some point, maybe 4 months down the line or so, I should be free of that effect. You know, but, you know, that c'est la vie. And there's a few other little bits here and there. But, you know, obviously, when that region is getting hit with so many bouts of radiation over the course of 5 weeks, it's, you know, any number of things can come up.
0: Oh, yeah, absolutely. Well, you know, obviously, I heard your interview with Eddie Trunk as well, and you gave some great information about that. One of the things I wanted to ask you about, because obviously, you've got a lot of male fans who may be, let's just say, dragging their feet on getting the PSA test or the DRE, which if you don't know what that is, you haven't gone in to have one. that's a rectal examination. It doesn't sound like fun going out to the park or going out to dinner, but it is important for men over 45 to do like you did, because they caught this early for you, correct?
1: Right, exactly. And it is very important. I have hoped and have seen some replies from some fans that, you know, it was going to have a positive impact on them, you know, going for it and getting a PSA test when maybe they weren't before, and taking care of at least finding out where they stand, because it's a very common cancer for men. And as you get older, it's even more common and becomes a bigger deal. And if it's in your family, if your father had it or your grandfather had it or anything like that, even more of a reason to get checked earlier than the norm. And so, yeah, I mean, and it's a simple thing. I mean, you just get a blood test. I mean, you probably get a blood test every year anyway, just for your annual physical exam. Just make sure they put PSA in there as well. And the digital rectal exam, I mean, I've heard horror stories from guys for 20, 30 years about that. If that's what you're worried about, dude, it's nothing. It's you know, one and done within about 5 seconds. You know, I mean, there's more pain in any number of other things that you could do in your life than that. So, you know,
0: yeah,
1: just tough it out.
0: Man up, for God's sakes.
1: There you go.
0: So now that you're finished with your therapy and your energy is starting to come back, the next big question people are asking, even though it's got tour dates on your website, yntrocks.com, the fans want to know what's in your head. What's the future hold for touring? You're scheduled to be back on stage like later this week.
1: Yeah. Well, the way I'm looking at it at the moment is, and I can only do it for the moment because I can't make, you know, a real judgment based on how I'm feeling today. But, you know, I know that when I've been less than 100% before, you know, doing a one-off show or something like that, you know, the adrenaline can kick in and you can be perfectly fine. Whether that holds up for long, expensive tours, I really don't know what to say at this point. I'll just say that at least for if we're playing one or two shows and then having some weeks off, I think that's, you know, something I can deal with. You know, I'm out there rehearsing every day, getting my voice in shape and getting my chops back up. And, you know, I get tired, but, I think it's something I'll be able to handle for at least something of that ilk at the moment.
0: Limited dates. Now, we have an international right. following, so the next question is, and sounds like you can't answer it. We had one of the things Elsa in Sweden said, are you coming to Europe? That's tentative pending your health.
1: Right. Exactly. I mean, that's kind of where we're at this point. You know, if it were 100% Dave Benichetti, and I were the only person making this decision, I would say, well, you know, I might be willing to give it a shot. I don't know. You know, I would love to give you a definitive answer right now. We're doing everything we can to try to make the best decision on that.
0: And you know, just like people say in every family, your health has to come first, man.
1: Exactly.
0: And plus, Jill's not going to let you unless you're feeling up to it. You've got somebody who loves you and manages the band and is your rock. And so we're right. all thankful to her for, taking good care of you. And, you know, we've all been thinking about her stress levels, too, because it affects everybody in the family.
1: Yeah, absolutely. And, I know from other people's experiences of having prostate cancer, having gone through these types of treatments, that in the long run, you know, they're absolutely fine way down the road, no question. And, I've had so many fans say, my dad had it, I had it, it's 15 years later and still no problem, stuff like that. I mean, there are lots of positive things have come back my way. And stuff like that has, you know, I'd already had researched and heard from, you know, two different doctors of mine that, you know, the similar kind of thing, that this is the type of thing that you're going to probably be okay. You know, you probably die of something else. This won't kill you probably. Overall, I have a positive attitude about the whole thing. But, you know, where I am at this point, you know, physically, I'm not exactly where I want to be, but, you know, hey, it's early.
0: Exactly. You got time and, you know, time takes time. You're going to heal. You're going to feel great. Yep. And obviously the fans are going to wait for you to be 100%, because that's what you give on stage, bro. I've seen you perform since the, well, since the late 70s, and you're a dynamo on stage, and you got to have that energy inside you to be able to give it out to them.
1: Oh yeah, absolutely. And you know, there's never a thought of doing it up any other way, because it's just in us, all of us, really. Once we hit the stage, you know, it's that adrenaline. It's that feeling of this is what I'm meant to do. And you know, it all clicks, especially with the fan base that we have, with the type of energy we get off from, you know, the other side of the stage. It all just makes it that much worthwhile.
0: Oh yeah, absolutely. Well, I hope you're back on the stage soon, but most importantly, I hope you're 100% real soon. And I really do appreciate you taking the time to call in, give the fans and me too an update on how you're doing, bro.
1: Well, thanks, Steve. You know, I mean, I appreciate your friendship over the years. You're one of the good guys.
0: So, well, thanks. Always
1: I'm happy to tell you.
0: Always there for and, you. You know, always there for the band.
1: And I appreciate that. That makes a difference. It really does, because there's plenty of people in the industry that, you know, you hear the name and you go, oh boy.
0: Oh, yeah.
1: And you're not one of those.
0: Thanks. I'm on the short list of okay, I'll call him back.
1: Exactly.
0: Awesome. Well, listen, my best to you and Jill. Heal up, and we'll be checking in with you soon, and hopefully see you rocking out on stage with Y&T soon. In the meantime, though, I would be remiss, and Mark White would be probably out to virtually spank me if I didn't mention that your documentary on Y&T On With The Show is not only out now on Amazon Prime, but Mark also wanted me to mention that if you do get it on Blu-ray, like the one I have in front of me, you get that really cool bonus DVD with a lot of extra videos that, me knowing you your whole career, even I didn't know about some of this stuff. I was like, hey, wait, let me write that down. Hold on a minute. So all of that is at yntrocks.com. Thanks again, Dave. You are a great friend. And again, wishing you all the best.
1: Thanks, Steve. My best to everybody.
0: Well, there you have it. It's great to hear from Dave and to hear that he is on the mend and is going to be back on stage real soon. Obviously, you're going to want to follow them on social media. I'm sure he will post some updates on the Y&T fan page on Facebook. And if you want to learn anything else, just go to yntrocks.com. Now, let's go into the Wayback Machine and play one of the most popular interviews that I've done over the last couple of years, and that is the original long sit-down in-depth with Dave on the career of Y&T. You're going to find some stories behind the songs, some dirt on the tours and the fun, and there was some heartbreak too, as you know. So give a listen as we play back one of our favorite Hot Rock podcasts from a couple of years back with Dave Menichetti of Y&T. Hey rockers, welcome to another Hot Rock podcast. I'm Steve Garland. On this show, we'll be taking a look back and forward with Y&T, a band that I consider to be one of the best, if not the best, hard rock bands of all time. Had a long association with the lead singer, lead guitarist, and founding member, Dave Menichetti. And in just a few minutes, we'll talk to him, and we'll talk about their new documentary DVD that covers the band's entire career with rare video footage and more. It's called On With The Show. 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You can also see it on Amazon Prime and Vimeo and maybe Netflix. We'll tell you about that in a bit when we speak with Dave Menichetti of Y&T.

0: on the line, a longtime friend, and I have to say, while you're on the line, the most badass lead guitarist, lead singer I have known in my life, excepting the one time I saw Jimi Hendrix, it's Dave Menichetti from Y&T. How are you, Dave?
1: Hey, Steve. Doing well. Thanks, man. And, you know, nice to be, you know, put in the same league as Jimi Hendrix. I actually had a chance to see him twice, which

0: to a YNT concert, and that's driving people crazy. So what does that look like in the age of COVID, and when do you think you guys will be able to get back? Because I do see some gigs booked at the end of the year and early next year.
1: Yeah, those are still on the books. We have no idea if they're actually going to happen. As it's gone along, we were just about finishing our U.S. tour, and we had started out at the end of January, and we were just about finished. It was the middle of March, and the last three shows were in the Pacific Northwest. We were in Seattle, and just about, 12 hours before we were going to either pull the plug or go for it, the promoter called Jill and said, nope, the state has mandated that we have to shut it down. So we went home a couple of days early, missed the last three shows of that tour, but luckily we got the vast majority of those shows in. And we've been home ever since, and that was about March 12th or March 14th, somewhere in that range. So all of our shows coming up after that, the Fillmore, there's so many shows, including our entire European tour in the fall, which was 2 months. All got canceled, or I should say, either canceled or changed to another date, of next year. Now, whether or not these last couple of shows in November and December are actually going to happen, not likely, but they're still on the books until we hear otherwise. So that's kind of where we're at. And the news in the industry from all sorts of different people, of course, nobody knows what's going to happen, when it's going to come back. No one can actually give you a real answer, but some people think it could be the middle of next year before everything gets back to a norm.
0: For somebody who loves to tour, and Y&T, as much as I love your albums, has always flourished on stage, man. When you're live, that's when the electricity is in the air. What are you doing with your time? That must be driving you nuts.
1: Well, I'm catching up on a lot of Netflix stuff.
0: Mowing the lawn, feeding the pets.
1: There's a lot of work to be done. Actually, keeping Y&T going, and of course, myself and my wife is the manager of the band.
0: Yes.
1: And, we do a lot of business behind the scenes, and there's a lot of business to be done even when we're not touring. Of course, Jill has already got the U.S. tour for next year that may or very well might be canceled, and our fall European tour for next year is already booked. And so, there's all kinds of work to be done in advance, and of course, a lot of work to be done when tours cancel and you have to start doing a lot of backup work, so in the interim there's still work to be done, and we do it every day in the background along with other things.
0: Since your fans can't go see you in concert right now, there is one good alternative, and that is watching your brand new YNT documentary out on DVD. And as I understand from Jill, it's now on Amazon Prime and Vimeo, and we're pushing to get it on Netflix right now. So if you want to see this on Netflix, you can go to the website and look for the title request form and say you want On With The Show. And I will say up front, I learned things in this documentary I never knew. I was blown away by the story, the archival footage. I want to give credit to Mark White and Jeff Gans. I've spoken to Mark about it. And for you, what was the experience of putting this all together like?
1: Well, it was a suggestion that started many years ago between myself and Phil when Phil was still alive. We were talking about, should we do a documentary? We've been around a long time. We've got a story to tell. And we talked about it, but kind of put it on the shelf for many years. And then, of course, Phil passed away in 2011. And many years later, our drummer, Mike Vanderhoof, had brought it up again and said, man, we got to do it. we got to do it. And he said, and we've got these guys, Mark White, who was our guitar tech at the time, and his partner were both they were both working with, documentary type things and, getting a handle on that, and said, here's some people that know the band and could do it,

0: maybe a little less expensive than hiring, you know, an outside firm. And so we got together and decided to go for it. And that started about 4 years ago, I think.
1: Wow.
0: And yeah, and it wasn't expected to be something like that. I mean, they were thinking they were going to turn it around within a year. And, you know, having never done a full-on production like that before, and realizing the scope of the work was just getting tremendous as they started interviewing more and more people and getting more archival material that needed to be transferred and gone through. It was, you know, it's a long process. But anyway, nonetheless, all that eventually came to fruition and was released in November of last year.
1: And, of course, credit to original members, Leonard Hayes, Joey Alves, Phil Kennamore, may they rest in peace, all amazing musicians. You were able to find the archival footage where they were able to tell their story, and you were incredibly open with the ups and the downs in your relationship with the band and with the record labels. But you had to relive it. What was the hardest part for you looking at the footage? Was there one moment where it was just the most emotional?
0: Yeah, thinking about all the past members having passed, and certainly my best friend Phil, having, you know, he and I been in the band together from the very beginning through to his passing. That was really a tough thing for all of us to go through, but certainly me because of the you know, my close relationship with him.
1: Yeah,
0: but you know, it was a very odd thing when then Joey passing and Leonard passing, and even though they weren't in the band currently at that time, it still was certainly kind of a head trip for me, going, wow, I'm the last original member left alive. This is a very strange feeling. But luckily, because we started this whole thing 4 years ago, Mark and Jeff were able to interview Leonard and Joey pretty much extensively before they passed. So that was good that they were in the documentary as much as they were.
1: Yes, and this is available, by the way, at yntrocks.com, or you can go to store.minichetti.com. And if you want to stream it, Amazon Prime, right there.
0: Right.
1: Except for the extras, correct?
0: Right. Correct. Yeah. I mean, online you can stream it, but you can't get the extras. And there is a complete extra, either DVD or Blu-ray, depending on which version you order. And it's another 2+ hours of material, which is actually a lot of cool stuff.

0: 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I'm Steve Garland, and this week we're talking to Dave Menichetti of Y&T, founding member and a great friend of mine, all the way going back to the 80s. I've seen the band through all of its incarnations. They're awesome. But if you want to know more, you can get the DVD. It's a new documentary called On With The Show, available at yntrocks.com. You can also see it on Amazon Prime or Vimeo. So go out and get that, especially since you're listening online. Anywhere in the world, yntrocks.com. Now, next question for Dave. Let's go back to the old days. What were those first songs that really got you off, that made you say, I've got to play that, I've got to get that tone?
1: Well, it was a slow process to some degree. I was always listening to local radio stations when I was a kid. And at some point, I got this little 3-inch reel-to-reel portable tape deck, and I hooked up a small radio to it. And any time that a song would come on where I would hear a really cool lead guitar solo or something like that, I'd be hitting the record button just so I could figure out who these people were. And then I'd go down to my local store and buy the record and all that kind of stuff. So that's kind of how it got started right off the bat. For sure, it was Hendrix, you know, hearing that very first record, Are You Experienced? There were so many songs on that really just took my head over to a completely different space from what I was listening to before, because we were just basically listening to what everybody listened to, AM radio at that time, before those days. And that was, you know, R&B stuff for the most part, 60s and, you know, early 70s things. But, yeah, once I heard Hendrix and Zeppelin and The Who and all these different bands, it just totally changed my mind. And I felt this amazing need to have to get a guitar and see what happened. Turned out, when I got the guitar, I bought this little cheap thing that I purchased from Montgomery Ward's. It was a Stratocaster knockoff for about $30. I never put the thing down, and I learned how to play fairly quickly. I think it was just one of those things where I had the aptitude for playing guitar, and I didn't know it until I actually bought the thing. There wasn't a lot of options at that particular time for guys like me that, you know, wasn't going to spend a lot of money. My parents were, every time I picked the guitar up, looking at me kind of sideways, like, what are you doing?
0: Yeah.
1: So, yeah, it took a while.

0: YNT and Rescue Me on the Hot Rock Podcast. I'm Steve Garland. Special thanks to Jill Menichetti for giving us permission to play some music from the catalog on this program. Jill, you're awesome. I also want to thank Mark White and Jeff Gans, producers of the new DVD, All About YNT, their entire career. This documentary is called On With The Show, and you can pick it up at yntrocks.com, along with any of the, I believe, 18 CDs in the band's collection. We're with Dave Menichetti of YNT, and I'm going to make a right-hand turn and talk about Menichetti Wines. How did this come about?
1: Well, it was just a love of wine that came on a bit later in life for me and my wife, Jill. We started really enjoying wine when we were finally going to where, of course, my grandparents were from in Italy, and started to, you know, experience some Italian wines. And then going from there, that sort of piqued our interest, and then we just went full on, and we started doing wine tastings and finding out more about everything about wine. And I would get into it all the way geek-wise, as far as, you know, terroir and how they grow and what they do and how the winemaking process is and all that kind of stuff. And it just got under my skin. And it was just one of these things where a couple of people in the industry that were used to seeing me all the time going wine tasting at a certain place was saying to me, you ought to come up with your own wine, Dave, because you have a really great palate and you know what you like, and you ought to put that on a brand and have other people share with other people the kinds of wines that you are enjoying. So that's exactly what I did. It took me a while because the guy has had to hit me over the head 100 times to get me involved in doing it, because I just didn't want to be another celebrity, you know, putting out alcohol.
0: Right.
1: That just looked like it was going to be like, oh boy, here's another person that's just doing what other people are doing. I didn't want it to be about that. I wanted it to be about something special for me, which is not just slapping my name on a label of any old wine I could get. I wanted to start from scratch and, you know, do it the right way. Buy the grapes from the farmers, you know, hire a wine.
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1: That I trust and that I could work with to get exactly what I wanted out of each, and that's what we did.
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0: Summertime Girls from Y&T on the Hot Rock Podcast. I'm Steve Garland. We're talking with Dave Menichetti, leader, founder of the band, along with Leonard Hayes and, of course, Joey Alves, Phil Kennemore, creating some amazing music over the years. But right now I want to talk about who's in the lineup now, and will that be a part of your tour when it's allowed to get back on the road?
1: Yes, absolutely. I mean, the band that has been playing for the last 4 years is the current band, of course, and that's John Nyman, who, by the way, was the guy that went to San Leandro High with Leonard. He was a couple years behind Leonard because he's a little younger than Leonard, but he has been with us since, officially with us in the band, playing on stage since 2003. So he's had 17 years with us already. He was with us on and off anyway. He was doing some background vocals. In fact, he went out on a tour with us in the 80s for a couple of tours and sang and did some extra work, you know, behind the scenes. So he's kind of been a Y&T semi-member for, I would say, for almost as long as we've been a band, but you know, he finally got his chance to join the band full on in 2003. So that's John Nyman, and then he plays guitar and does background vocals as well. He has a great voice, and he's got his own record that he's been working on for years. It's just taken him for a long time because we're so busy all the time for him to get it finished, but that'll be coming out at some point. And it's not Y&T style of music. It's more sort of, I don't know exactly what class you would put it in, but it's a different style of music, but really good stuff. And then we've got Mike Vanderhoel, who's our drummer. Now, Mike's been with us since 2006, so that's 14 years.
0: Yeah.
1: Amazing. I mean, with some of these guys that you'd say, well, he hasn't been in the band as long as... Well, actually, he's the longest running drummer in Y&T. Longer than Leonard, longer than Jimmy DeGrasso, amazingly enough, as it turns out.
0: He pounds it.
1: Oh, yeah, he does. He's a great drummer, you know, just right on the money every night. But he's a local guy. He lived probably within 4 miles, 5 miles of my house, which we auditioned something like, I guess, about 12 guys, and he was a standout. And he came back for a second round to try again, and it was like, oh, no, he's it. He's the guy. And he's been a fantastic addition. Everybody has loved working with Mike. The fans love him. He's just perfect for the band. So that's Mike, and then our bass player is Aaron Lee, and Aaron is out of Sacramento now. He used to be a San Jose guy. That's where he was sort of born and raised, and he used to play a lot of local bands in San Jose area, as a matter of fact, many years ago, but now he lives out more towards Sacramento way, and he's been in the band for 4 years. It's just fantastic player. He plays a lot closer, I would say, to what the chops that Phil was doing as far as the actual notes. I mean, he's such a big Phil fan that when he came in the band and he started, you know, playing these songs when we were auditioning him, I was like, wow, I haven't heard those riffs in a long time. You know, just amazing how close he was to getting that particular thing. But he's got his own style. I mean, he and Phil, totally different styles, but I would say that the outcome of it all is very much an original kind of style for Y&T.
0: When I see Y&T play, you know from the first note, Dave, that it's you guys. It's unmistakable.
1: I hope so.
0: Unmistakable. I thank you for keeping Y&T together, continuing to sing, continuing to play and make new music. Any last words you want to say for the fans that are listening worldwide, because this podcast is heard in Europe as well?
1: Well, first and foremost, of course, we all missed the live concerts, the tours that everybody has gotten used to us doing every year. But of course, when the world opens back up again, we'll be right out there playing again, doing the same types of tours we've been doing all along, which is, you know, a couple of months around the U.S. and a couple of months around Europe and the U.K. And we just can't wait, of course. We've got a lot of anxious musicians in this world right now, and count us among them. I want the fans right up against the stage. I want us all crowding together, sweating together, doing it right. That's what I look forward to.
0: Meantime, though, you can get a copy of On With The show, the YNT documentary at yntrocks.com, or you can stream it on Amazon Prime Video, Vimeo. And if you want to see it on Netflix, go to the website and write to them. YNT could use your help to get that film onto Netflix. It's called On With The Show from YNT. Dave, always a pleasure checking in with you. My best to the family, and I'm sure we'll talk soon and hopefully see you soon.
1: Yeah, it's nice to talk to you again, Steve. It's a long time that we've been together talking and doing interviews. So many years. It's great to talk to you again.
0: Thank you, my friend. We'll talk soon. Take care.
1: Cheers.
0: That's it for this Hot Rock podcast. I'm Steve Garland. Hope you enjoyed this in-depth look at YNT with my special guest, Dave Menichetti. Thanks to Jill Menichetti for arranging everything and all that she does, getting these shows booked worldwide. We're all anxious for the band to get back on the road. Also, thanks to Mark White and Jeff Gans, producers of the DVD documentary On With The Show, available once again at yntrocks.com. All right, that's it for this show. I will see you on the next Hot Rock podcast, leaving you with one more song from YNT. Until next time, keep rocking.

Hi, this is Richie Barron, also known as Dr. Tequila, and you are listening to Famous Hits Live. Right on.

Welcome to the Hot Rod Podcast. I'm Steve Garland, and this is part two of our in-depth interview with Santana's own Michael Carabello. Man, part one was fantastic. If you missed it, you gotta hear it. I mean, he talks about the early days, how he developed his skill as a conguero, meeting Carlos Santana, how they put the whole band together, including Woodstock and touring and crazy stuff. In part two, you're going to hear more about Michael Carabello's career, about his time with Santana, who he still tours with, and his new solo EP, which is called Primitive Medicine Part 2. It is, we're going to feature a couple of tracks in a little bit, and it's also out on all digital platforms, has a lot of great guests, including Carlos Santana on guitar on one track, some amazing harmonica work from, well, I don't even want to tell you all that. Let's jump back into part two as I ask Michael about how he ended

0: owns Studio Instrument Rentals. Let me put him in his studio, right? So I come home one night from somewhere, open up the front door. Who's sitting at the kitchen table with a bottle of wine and smoking joints? Is Mick Jagger with Michael. Okay. So I'm going, okay, cool. Now, there was a time in Santana just before we broke up that there's a picture of me and Mick Jagger on a Paris newspaper headline that says Mick Jagger meets Carlos Santana, which was me. Okay. So Mick had come backstage when we played the Olympia. Then, you know, all this paparazzi was back there and stuff. He comes up to me and says, God, Carlos, that was a great show. And I went, I'm not Carlos. That's him over there. So instead of him and Bianca saying, I'm sorry, and go over to meet Carlos, they just turned around and left.
1: Wow.
0: Right. I mean, just like that, right? But before that, he said, anyway, you know, my car's outside. We're going to go hang out here or whatever. So, of course, you know I'm going to go hang out with him. Okay. So, you know, I go hang out with him at this place. We're getting the royal treatment at us. So the next morning, the newspaper comes out in Paris, and there's a picture on the headlines of me and Mick Jagger. Mick Jagger meets Carlos Santana, blah, blah, blah, blah, blah. Man, that made such a huge thing in the band, it wasn't even pretty.

0: including that song, Start Me Up. Now, you guys were on tour, Santana was, when you got a call from Mick?
1: We were on tour for like, we're on 6 weeks already, right?

0: Mm-hmm. We had played everywhere. We're in London. I get a call from the front desk. Jagger's on the phone. He would like to speak to you. Okay. So it's Mick. By the way, you know, I'm getting married to Bianca, and I'd like you guys to be at my wedding and stuff. I says, okay, well, you know, let me talk to everybody. You know, we've been on the road already. Calls the next day again. You think you guys can play at my wedding and blah, blah, blah, blah. And then I said, Mick, I don't think it's going to happen. We've been on the road. We all want to go home. So the next day before we leave, I get a call from his brother. Mick would really like you to come. And now, so far, I've not taken 3 phone calls in between all this. Bottom line, I hadn't seen him since then. But he was at Michael Shrew's house that night when I walked in. So it was like kind of like, I hope he doesn't remember that I disrespected him, you know, back then. But anyway, so, you know, we hang out. I have a couple glasses of wine or whatever, and they're doing this album. I get a call the next day from Chris Kinsey. Mick would like you to come in tomorrow night to play Pongas on some stuff. Would you be available? And I wanted to say, I have to look at my book. You know, kind of thing, but I didn't. I said, absolutely. So I was called in to come in and play on Tattoo U.
1: Now, what song specifically?
0: I played on Tattoo U, Waiting on a Friend, and Heavenly. But I also played on an album that they just put out again, Undercover. Undercover, they just put this out again. They re-released it. So
1: the re-release.
0: Also.
1: Yeah, I recognize your style on that track.
0: Well, it's so funny, you know, because I play on other people's albums, and because I'm going in to fix somebody else's tracks, they don't put your name on it. You know, that's what's called a session guy. I played on a George Benson album, but my name wasn't on there. Played on Tattoo U, my name wasn't on there. But then when they just did this thing a couple of years ago, Chris Kimsey had said, you know, Michael Carabell's on percussion, but I also play on Undercover. I got a platinum album from it, so do I really care? No.
1: Right. What are your memories of the session itself with the Stones?
0: I got called into this one night. He just called me to come down. And I remember going in the studio and listening to what Mick was doing. I got to tell you, man, this guy is a genius, without a doubt. Another alien, as you say.
1: Yeah.
0: So, I'm sitting there and I'm listening to tracks and blah, blah, blah. I don't know if he just called me down just to listen or to see whatever. 20 minutes later, who walks in? Keith Richards. Okay. I just about, my fucking jaw is on the fucking carpet. You know what I mean? This is like my hero, man, of all fucking time. So I'm like playing like hand stuff at that point. The next day I was called in to play on their session, man. It was just that, you know, Start Me Up, Waiting on a Friend, Heavenly, and there's another one on there. But, you know, you never know if you're going to come out on the track or not. Unless it goes through Mick, it goes through Keith. I ended up on 3 of them, and then I ended up on Undercover that just came out again. And I'm hanging out with Miles Davis at the same time, okay, as working with the Stones. So Miles was playing at the Savoy, so I told Charlie Watts one night, I said, hey, man, you want to go hang out one night? He says, well, I don't know, mate. You know, what were you thinking of doing? And I said, I'm going to go see Miles Davis. And he goes, absolutely. So I invite Charlie to come with me as my guest to see Miles Davis at the Savoy. And I get a call in the afternoon, and he says, mate, you think I can bring a friend along? And I'm just saying this wrong. I'm doing my best interpretation I can. And I said, well, yeah, what's his name? He says, Mick Jagger. And I went, okay. So I had to call there and get his name put on the guest list with me, right? And I mean, this is the thing. I'm hanging out with them also while I'm rehearsing with them. So quite an experience. And I have to tell you, one of the biggest moments of my life was rehearsing with them and hanging out with them. I've walked out of the Rolling Stones rehearsals or tracking with them and going into the bathroom and looking in the mirror and going, you got to be fucking kidding me. I remember hearing Under My Thumb, Satisfaction in fucking junior high school, dude.
1: Right. They're royalty.
0: Yeah. And I'm like, I'm in here playing with these guys, and only because I was a part of the Santana heritage.
1: Yes.
0: And because of Carlos's guitar, of Greg's keyboards, of our sound, of Geppetto's timbales, of David's bass, of Michael's drums, Neil's guitar, of Stan Markham and Ron Estrada and Bill Graham and Rita Gentry's guidance.

0: It's the Hot Rock Podcast. Steve Garland with my special guest, Santana's own Michael Carabello, the conguero that you hear on all those famous Santana songs from the first three albums. And he's performed with Santana to this day whenever they're on the East Coast. He and Carlos formed the band, and now he's got a new EP called Primitive Medicine Volume 2, kind of a sampler of some of the best of Michael's archives. You can listen to it wherever you get your digital music, or get a copy off his website at mcarabello.com. Now, before we do that, I have one last sidebar question about Santana 4, the album that was done just a few years ago when Carlos reunited the band, of course, all except for your original bass player who has passed. And you have a favorite song from that reunion album, Santana 4. What is it?
1: Come As You Are. Come As You Are is a song that, it's so funny that, you know, you bring this up. I was in Greg Raleigh's band for about 7 years, okay? And it's so funny of the fact that we had all gotten back together for the Santana 4 thing, and regardless of how it turned out, no comment. There were songs that we were already, like, playing and messing around with. But I remember, man, going into rehearsals and doing this song, Come As You Are, and I remember me looking at Carlos and saying, hey, man, you know, we got to make this a little bit more Spanish, man. You know, a little bit more reggae-ish, a little bit more da-da-da. And he said, okay, man. He said, I'm going to name it Come As You Are because it reminds me of you. And I go, what do you mean? He says, because you always come as you are. Come As You Are also, man, is a very dear song because I think we came as close as we could with the magic that some of us did. This song in particular is Come As You Are, is that we all came together to do this thing.

0: Once again, you're listening to the Hot Rock Podcast with my special guest, Santana's own Michael Carabello. Michael, this EP that you've done, Primitive Medicine Volume 2, has a lot of great stuff on it and some great guests. You've got Carlos Santana on one track, Charlie Musselwhite on another. Soul Sauce is the first track, written by Cal Jader. You heard it many, many years ago.
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0: It also features Santana's other amazing percussionist, Carl Perrazzo, and your partner and one of your best friends, Roger Kimball, Eric Peralta. So is this version of Soul Sauce sort of an homage to Cal Jader?
3: It is that also, but, you know, I have to admit, and I always like to give acknowledgement to people that I've gotten something from. It's like, it's kind of like a family affair of respect. In order to me to be really respectful, and this is a quote from Armando Peraza, man. And a quote, he said, if it wasn't for Michael Carabello to bring that percussion sound of Cal Jader to Santana, they wouldn't be who they are. The whole Cal Jader thing goes all the way back. Don't get me started. You know, it goes all the way back to Vince Guaraldi, man. You know, who went to school in San Francisco. He was a Bay Area boy, man. And one of my first gigs was with Vince Guaraldi because I was playing at Aquatic Park. Cal Jader taught me a lot about simplicity, man. And like I told you in the beginning, I used to go to this place called the Mission Y. You know, that's where I had met Carlos from Yvonne. And then there was a band called the VIPs with Leon Patilla, who became Carlos's keyboard player at one time in the Santana band. His band used to play Soul Sauce, and I thought it was called Wachiwada. And I'd sit in all the time, and I figured, you know what? So I love this song. I love this song. So my wife of 11 years, Linda Houston, who I mentioned in the back of my CD, dedicated to Linda Houston, the goddess of my inspiration, we used to play this song at the Mission Y, and she said, why don't you re-record that? And I went, I don't have the right band and whatnot. So I took her advice and I re-recorded it. I got Carl, one of my little cousin's best friend, Eric Peralta, to play acoustic piano on it. That is just amazing. And my musical director, Roger Kimball. And we laid it down, man. And I just did another version of it, a more of a hip-hop version. But it is in tribute to Cal Jader.

0: It's the Hot Rock Podcast. Steve Garland with my special guest, Santana's own Michael Carabello. We're talking about your new EP, Primitive Medicine Volume 2. On this next track, Thoughts, you got a special guest. He's this up-and-coming young guitar player, I think.
1: I think I know him from somewhere.
0: Real quiet guy.
1: Yeah. Carlos Santana.
0: That's who it is.
1: Anyway, it was a song called Thoughts, and me and my bass player, musical director, Roger Kimball, wrote this song. And by the time we were into it, man, he was starting to go, I'm going like, you know what? I think Carlos would like this. I don't know. I wasn't thinking about it, but it kind of went that way where I can hear him on this. So I called him and I said, hey, man, you know, would you like to play on this? I kind of wrote this for you and Thought and blah, blah, blah. And he said, absolutely, man. No big deal. So he sent me back 3 different files of it. So I had to like edit it and put it where I wanted to, make it in the landscape, 3 different versions. And then I said, hey, man, you know, you're part of this, you know, this songwriting thing. He said, no, I'm just glad to be able to collaborate with you. The name of it is because it's just the way that we did stuff in the Abraxas days. It's like, well, what do you think about this? Are you thinking about this in a way of thought or are you seeing this? Yeah, he's on that track, but we're doing more stuff. My next one I'm working on right now, the Primitive Medicine Volume 3, Neil will be on these next tracks.
0: Oh, really? Gone. Wow.
1: Yeah.
0: That's awesome. Well, let's check out the track. Michael Carabello from Primitive Medicine Volume 2 with special guest Carlos Santana. This is Thoughts.

0: The Hot Rock Podcast, talking to Santana's own Michael Carabello. And I think that leads us to track three.
1: Third song on this Michael Carabello Primitive Medicine Volume 2 is called Reggae Blues with Charlie Musselwhite. You know, me and Charlie have known each other a while. And, you know, Albert John Aquinto, who wrote Incident at Nishabort, who was also a friend of mine on the Santana Abraxas thing, also played with him. And James Cotton and whatnot. So me and Charlie go back. So I called in a favor, man, and he was so wonderful of doing it, man. And like he said, man, what do you want me to play, man? And I'll say, just play anything. Pretend like you're the lead singer. He said, well, man, but there's already a beautiful guitar on it. I said, think of yourself as the lead singer, okay? Gotta go. You know, you're thinking too much. So he sends me back like four different tracks. So I more or less sit back and produce it. Of what they sent me and edited it.
0: Right.
1: So I kind of put where I want to it. And I have a team of collaborators, you know, from Roger Kimball to my engineer, Kenny Lewis, Carl, to Eric Peralta, to Charlie Musselwhite, to Rachel Wilcox, to Paul Pesco. Yeah, you know, it takes a team.

0: It's the Hot Rock Podcast. That's Reggae Blues off the new EP, Primitive Medicine Part 2, from Santana's own Michael Carabella, who's been my guest for a two-part series about his career, his years with Santana, all of your crazy adventures. Hey, before we go, you were telling me something pretty funny about you and Carl that I think is true.
1: You know, the people that are school trained and paper trained and to look at where the one is at, it's always been like, I have never followed that in my respect of what I do. And I don't think I have as of other musicians also. It's a different style of music. No disrespect to anyone, but I remember asking Carl, man, when he got into Santana, I said, man, do you know where the one is at? And he said, always. And I was like, whoa, man, he gets it. Because in Santana, I mean, there wasn't like one, two, you know, that was only from the beginning of the story of the song. But, you know, Chipito counted it off, man. And once it went to another place, one could be anywhere in the frickin' world, man. And you had to be there, man. And that was the percussion section that me and Chipito wrote the book on.
0: That kind of explains the Santana sound of what you do with
1: thank
0: Carl.
1: Thank you. And everybody else in that band. But you also have to remember, man, the leading horses in that band was a black guy, a Nicaraguan, a Puerto Rican Spanish guy, and a Mexican, man. And Greg Raleigh came in and improvised that so well with the B3.
0: Absolutely.
1: And taught Carlos how to go to different places, and Carlos taught him how to go to different places also. But me and Chipito wrote the book for that, man. We don't know how we did it. I think we did it from our heart.
0: And that's a perfect way to end this up. I really do appreciate the time with you. We've really gotten a chance to know you, Michael, the Santana history. And I'll mention it one more time. Your new EP, which is awesome, is called Primitive Medicine Volume 2. And if you want a copy of this awesome CD from Michael Carabello, it's available wherever you get your digital music and also at your website, right? mcarabello.com.
1: Correct. And thank you, A-Train, Al Evers, and thank you, Al Carlos Hernandez, and thank you, Rita Gentry, and thank you, Steve, for your confidence in having me do this for you. It's been an honor.
0: Thank you so much. It's been my pleasure, too, buddy.
1: Spaceman!
0: And that's a wrap for this edition of the Hot Rock Podcast. My big thanks to Michael Carabello of Santana for joining me, telling his story, some stuff I've never heard in my life, and I bet you haven't either, about the entire career of Santana and Michael's solo career. His new EP, Primitive Medicine Volume 2, available wherever you get your digital music, also at mcarabello.com. 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I'm Steve Garland. Thanks for joining us. We'll see you on the next Hot Rock Podcast.

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1: Hey, Richie Barron, Dr. Tequila here. Beautiful sunny day, Mother's Day, as a matter of fact. We're just picking up her mom at a facility here to go to dinner for Mother's Day. Anyway, listen, man, I got a story I got to tell you today, one of my stories of the road. This one is about playing in Alaska. Firstly, when you get booked there, you have to book 10 weeks at a time because they have to pay your airfare, your rooms, and you to play for 10 weeks. So you have to stay that long. But it was a really good pay. And I was up there right in the height of the pipeline when there were pipelines going for oil and also pipelines laying on the bars everywhere, piles of you-know-what. And they would six-pack you, we've discovered, when we started to play there. Somebody bought you a drink. They didn't buy one. They bought you a six-pack on a tray. So needless to say, I did not drink much in Alaska. I found a gym in one of the hotels right downtown. Nice weight room with a sauna. Well, I spent most of my time in there because the people up there, all they did in those days, I don't know if they're that much different now, they drank and partied, man. That's it. I would usually see them when I went to the gym. All the people that had been in the place the night before till 3 or 4 in the morning would be in this restaurant called The Fox right downtown. Fairbanks. Fairbanks, Alaska is where we went. They would have been there eating breakfast about 10:30, quarter to 11 when I went to the gym. When we went up there, it was in January, booked out of Seattle. We had to take parkas with us, and we discovered why when you got off the plane. It was freezing, man. You needed a parka. Keyboard player Frankie stepped down off the stairs of the plane and slipped and fell right on his butt immediately. So they had a motel about a block from the club in Fairbanks. I can't think of the name of the club right now, but I'll think of it. It was owned by a guy named Bill who owned the TV station in Fairbanks, too. Ran by a mafioso dude named Tony from New York. There's a lot of them came there during the pipeline days. I met lots of them. Became good friends with several. And they made money galore, as you know, in those days. Those guys had nothing but money, nowhere to spend it. So when they came in that club, half the time, there'd be a pile of white on the bar about the size of a football cut in half. And I didn't want to get into that. I couldn't get into that either. I'd have never made it. We played six nights a week. It was great money, but there's no way I could get into doing all that stuff they did. But a couple of the guys in the band, they started getting those drinks brought to them. The drummer got so bad drinking ouzo. A couple of them got off of that stuff. I can't stand it. And I had to send the drummer back to the States. He got so he couldn't hardly play. He'd get so drunk, I had to get rid of him. Mike was a great guy, but I had to get another drummer. I got a local drummer, thank God, for a couple days. So I got another guy flown up out of Sacramento, wherever it was, I forget, somewhere down south. Anyway, that club was run by Tony. When we got there, he was there about 3 days, and then he took off for Hawaii, and I never saw him again until the 10 weeks was up when he came back. Rough life, huh? So you talk about the frivolities up there. Women, my God, I didn't know what to do with myself. It was hard to know what to do next. But I'm not one to complain, so I did the best I could. One of the weird things that happened was there was a clothing salesman working only clothing store in Fairbanks, I think. He hung out in the club. Really good guy. But I don't know how much money he could have made selling clothes in that town. Anyway, all of a sudden he disappeared. He had a house half a block down the street, across the street from the club, right downtown. He rented from these two old ladies. Well, they came in one day, hunted me down and said, Richie, do you know anything about, I forget what his name was, man. He's gone and he owes us $270 for the heating oil bill. And they said, if you pay that, you can stay there here till you get done playing the club date. So naturally, I went and I got it out of my pocket. I didn't spend nothing up there. I came home with a lot of money that time. We had so many trips out of that. So many different things happened up there. You couldn't believe it, man. You go to the brothels outside of town, where there'd be like 15 women, big bar, then they would all come down to the club and party too. So, like I said, I did the best I could. People, come on. There was a big fire after I left. The club caught on fire about a month later or so. Maybe 2 months after I got done playing up there. And I heard from somebody in Alaska, a friend of mine, a lady friend, naturally, that Billy, he had a box of, big box of cash in the club. So it was on fire. So the dude tries to get back in there. Well, he did get back in there. The only problem is he never got out. He died in the fire, that club burning to the ground. So that's the story about that place, as weird as it is. That's the story of Fairbanks, Alaska, and what it's like to be in Alaska in the middle of winter when it's so cold that you don't even want to go. You can't go outside. You can't even breathe. 30 below, about average. So it was great fun while you were playing inside, but I would never again go to Alaska in the wintertime. I guarantee you that. Dr. Tequila, the Lowrider Godfather, over and out on Stories of the Road on FamousHitsLive.com. Keep listening. The numbers are great these days. We love you. Keep it up. 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That my wife gets it. There's something wrong with my email right now, but I get them from her. admin@lawbaron.com. For Richie Barron, Dr. T, Lowrider Godfather, low and slow. Later.

0: Hey, it's Rich Verasso here on Famous Hits Live, and I want to shout out for Stan Miller. All the Earthquake songs we play right now are dedicated to Stan Miller, who just recently passed. He was the bass player in Earthquake, and also the bass player in The Hits, a band that I went on the road with all around the country, all the way up to Alaska and everything, with the Tubes. Great band, great stories with that band, and Earthquake too. I was on the road with Earthquake and had to road manage basically two parties: Earthquake, the band, and John Dukas, the lead singer, who was like riding a Roman chariot. The guy had a huge energy. So Stan Miller was the bass player for Berserkly Records, and know him and love him, and everyone from Freddie's celebration the other night was asking about him, and he's always in our hearts and everything. So all this is dedicated for you, Stan. Rest in peace, brother. Rich Verasso, Famous Hits Live, broadcasting from Copperopolis.
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5: 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I've heard requests for Tickler, Madness, Mama Bell. Doesn't anybody want to hear Friday on My Mind? Just one.
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6: Hey, good day to everybody. Richie Barron, a.k.a. Dr. Tequila, and in some circles, out of Los Angeles, known as the Lowrider Godfather. Listen, I write songs about everything. Fires in California, Hawaii, a couple political things. But I have written a song, two or three songs, for a movie that's still in the process of being done about the ancient aliens called the Anunnaki that was gleaned from Sumerian tablets and stories about them coming here 300,000-400,000 years ago searching for gold from the planet Nibiru. And I've ran into a new good friend of mine. We've become very good friends. We've got a lot in common. He's an author, philosopher, humanitarian, a great dude all the way around. His name is Blake Sinclair, B-L-A-K-E-S-I-N-C-L-A-I-R. And he likes my songs. We're going to do some stuff with those, too. Anyway, Blake has a new book out on Amazon called Roswell, R-O-S-W-E-L-L, about the famous crash in 1947 in Roswell, New Mexico. And his father was a big military man stationed at White Sands Missile Range in New Mexico. And believe it or not, he was one of the first to get on that ship after it crashed. He actually saw the aliens that were on it. One alive and three or four dead, something like that. So anyway, Blake's dad was right there. This book is totally different than any other Roswell book I've seen. He also has a website, SirBlakeSinclair.com. SirBlakeSinclair.com. So get that book if you get a chance, Roswell, on Amazon. Listen, the song plays Anunnaki Came for Gold by Sci-Fi Track at the end of this spot. Listen to the words and you'll glean just about everything you need to know about the Anunnaki. Their ancient gold mines are spotted by the thousands on Google Maps. So listen, Richie Barron, Dr. Tequila, gonna sign out for now. Thanks to my programmer, Saul Vigil, from Baleen, New Mexico. Speaking of New Mexico, also the station owner, Richard Verasso. 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

Hey, you out there in famous hits radio listening land. Richie Barron here, Dr. Tequila, also known as the Lowrider Godfather, on my shows on Friday, Saturday, Sunday nights. Anyway, today I'm touting a good friend of mine, Pat Broderick. He's a famous artist from Florida. Comic books, videos, you name it, he's done it. Mainly known for Marvel Comics and DC Comics. And you will know the comics that he's done. Batman, Green Lantern, and Spider-Man. All the ones that I used to look at when I was younger. Anyway, he is hooked up with award-winning writer Mike Barron. And they have a new comic out, Supernatural Sagas about the Old West, called Bronze Star. Bronze Star Comics. The first volume is sold out, stunning the critics and collectors who've seen it. Great art and mystic storytelling. Now the stakes are up with new chilling monsters and haunted lawmen. I've seen the videos on it. It's great. Bronze Star Comics. Pat also happens to be the artist on my videos on YouTube of my Anunnaki tracks. Anunnaki came for gold, and Princess Balata, who is also known in ancient text as Ninma or Inanna. That song is at the end of this post today. The one I have up today is called Princess Balata, rolled by Saul Vigil on Famous Hits Live Radio. So for Bronze Star Comics and Richie Barron and the Anunnaki tracks, stay tuned.

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Right on.

0: Hey, it's Richie Barron, Dr. Tequila, also known worldwide these days, thanks to Lady Luna from East Los Angeles, California, as the Lowrider Godfather. 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

man, ladies, Dr. Tequila, Richie Barron here. Purple Phantom Rolls Royce. I think you're going to dig this one. I did it at my dining room table. I'll get it in the studio later. Make it a little longer with some horns in it. This one sounds pretty good to me. Listen to it. I love the lowrider listeners we're getting lately. Saul sent me the Google verified numbers. We get those anytime we want. How many people listen worldwide? I'm so grateful the numbers of people that are listening to my shows. It just makes me feel honored. Thank you guys for listening to Famous Hits Live Radio. And yeah, I am going to get that Purple Phantom Rolls Royce. Richie Barron, over and out. Adios, amigos. Low and slow.

Richie Barron.

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1: I wrote this song living in Placerville years ago. 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

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The red and the blue teams at Purgatory Pass. Workers from the mines were rebelling at last. 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

0: 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Saul is now living in Belen, B-E-L-E-N, New Mexico. He loves it down there. So, man, I'm going to get right into the tracks. First track up is a live one done at Harris in Reno with harp player Billy Noteman, one of the best in the world on harp, man. He is big in Italy these days. He goes to Italy and plays a lot. A blues band from there backs him. This tune is called Gold Country Blues. I wrote this in early 80s, back in when I was living in a little town called Placerville. That's between Sacramento and Tahoe for about a year with a young lady. And then I had to move on, went back on the road. It's called Gold Country Blues, and it goes like this. It's live at Harris. Take it away, Saul.
1: I wrote this song living in Placerville years ago. Ain't much else to do there.

Hey, this new compilation I'm putting together right now, I'm trying to stick to a lot of live stuff that I've done over the years. This one in particular was done at Harrah's Plaza Stage in Reno, Nevada, called Born Under a Bad Sign, with Billy Note went on harp once again. Badass harp player. So, Born Under a Bad Sign, I wasn't, but it's a great blues tune. Take it away, Saul Vigil. Thanks for listening, people. And FamousHitsLive.com. Right on.

This next track, number three, if you're keeping track, coming up, I did for author, video producer, movie producer, genius dude, Gerald Clark, who went and passed away on me last 2020 when he was at 53 years old. You wouldn't have believed it if you just saw the guy. Don't really know what happened to him, but he was living in Mexico. And his marvelous wife, Krista, got a hold of me and told me he had passed on from cancer. Unbelievable. That's no justice here in this life sometimes, people. Anyway, this tune he was writing, I did movie tracks for him, for a movie about the Anunnakis, who were ancient aliens who came here 250 to 400,000 years ago from the planet Nibiru to mine for gold on planet Earth. It's documented totally by ancient Sumerian tablets. This song he did for a game, an Anunnaki game video, which he never got to finish. I think he finished the video, but he never got it produced or got it out there. It's called Purgatory Pass, about the Anunnaki fighting the Gigi. They're slaves that worked for them in the gold mines. And they rebelled against them, against the Anunnaki, called Purgatory Pass. So here it is right now, man, on Famous Hits Live. Take it away, Saul.

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Tablets stolen from Inky must be returned back to the fortress where they all get burned down to the ground. Enemy fire all

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Ancient stories are told at Vulcan Mountain for the gold.

in Purgatory Pass. The red and the blue teams in Purgatory Pass. Workers from the mines were rebelling at last. Tablets taken from Pinky must be returned.

path, the showdown occurs. On Vulcan Mountain, the blue team confirms. Gotta keep that red team from finding secrets of the golden. Heroes in the line of fire, ancient stories are told. Anunnaki came for gold. Princess Mulata changed the human DNA. Made humans work the mind every day.

Moving along on this new compilation, number 8. Richie Barron, Dr. Tequila here. This next track is live. I'm trying to stick to a lot of live tracks I've done over the years. Done at Harris in Reno, Plaza Stage, with the great Bill Notman on harp. He's one of the best. Called Midnight Rambler. Tune it was done by the Stones, Leon Russell. I think the Stones wrote that one. Anyway, famous hits live with Saul Vigil. Take it away, bro. Play it for him.

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0: Hey, man, listen, number five coming up here, in case you're going to write it down and show it to your mom or somebody. Richie Barron, Dr. Tequila Tracks. This one is called Satisfaction, the old Stones tune. I changed it into a slow, funky blues style. Bill Notman singing and playing harp on it. Really good track. I love it. Done at Harris, Reno. So, Saul Vigil, Famous Hits Live Radio. Thanks for listening out there. We appreciate everybody. Spain, Mexico, Belarus. I mean, on and on. Thousands of listeners a day. We really love you guys. Take it away, Saul. Famous Hits Live.
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Satisfaction.

Track number 7 coming up, Richie Barron, Dr. Tequila Tracks. I wrote this song for a producer from Austin, Texas, Hollywood, NBC. He's been a big-time producer for them for 30 years. Danny Ramos works out of Austin, Texas now mostly. He has a movie out called Margarita Man, which you should see. He's going to make a new movie called Margarita Man 2 about the same guy, Miguel, who goes to college and makes margaritas and throws big parties to make money to get through school. Anyway, Margarita Man, hopefully coming forth soon. I wrote this for, it's called Margarita Man 2. What else? With Saul Vigil, Famous Hits Live Radio. Roll it for him, Saul. Watch for the movie.

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0: All righty, man, moving along. Richie Barron, Doc T here. This compilation is number 10 compilations that I've done for Saul Vigil, programmer disc jockey at Famous Hits Live Radio. This song is live at a TV show, an old TV show in Pacifica, California, which is close to San Francisco on the ocean. It's called Down to the End of the Line. Song I wrote back when things weren't quite as good as they are now for me. Lived down by the railroad tracks in Richmond, California. Not that great an area, but I had a good little upstairs apartment. My two cats and guitars. And, you know, I thought it was the end of the world at that time. It really wasn't. Down to the End of the Line. Anyway, here you go. Down to the End of the Line. Saul Vigil. Roll it for him, brother. Famous Hits Live Radio. You got it.
1: I wrote this when I was living over by the railroad tracks in Richmond. It goes like this. 1, 2, 3, 4.

Hey, here we are, Famous Hits Live Radio worldwide. Richie Barron, Dr. Tequila. This track's number 9 and one of my favorites I've ever recorded, because naturally it's called Dr. Tequila. Recorded in 2010 at Richard Segovia's Mural House of Latin Rock. He's my partner in B&S Productions. We have clothing lines, marijuana, all kinds of stuff we sell. The site will be up very shortly. And we are represented by Barron Law Corporation, my marvelous wife, Deborah. Anyway, this song's called Dr. Tequila. It's got some big names on it. Tom Poole. He used to be in the Doobie Brothers, on and on. Frank Bailey, trumpet player, marvelous trumpet player. David Stone, sax player from San Francisco, who did all the horn charts. And it's going out to Danny Ramos, producer, movie maker, author from Texas and Hollywood, naturally. NBC, he's worked for Hollywood, NBC Productions for 30 years. New movie coming out soon called Margarita Man 2. Check it out. This is called Dr. Tequila, Famous Hits Live. Roll it for him, Saul.

Hey, this next track is called Galletas, which in Spanish means cookies. It's the name of our company, Galletas. We have clothing lines, hats, shoes, on and on. Website will be up very shortly, galletas.com. Anyway, this song was done by Jose Santana. First of all, done at the Mural House of Latin Rock, my friend and business partner, Richard Segovia's house. It's got every Latin rock star. I'm even on the house. Dr. Tequila guarding the front door. Got everybody you can name on there. Malo, on and on. Santana, Rick Stevens from Tower of Power, Escovedo's, all the people you can think of, Latin stars, are on that house, painted on it. It's down in the Mission District of San Francisco, 25th and York. This song is called Galletas, like I said, by Jose Santana, Richard Segovia, and J.T. Campos, who is Boaz on the Queen of the South TV series. He's singing on it also. Great track. Thanks for listening worldwide, man. We appreciate everybody out there. Richie Barron, Dr. Tequila. This is all presented by programmer disc jockey Saul Vigil. Famous Hits Live Radio. 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
2: Toe. This next track of mine, Richie Barron, Dr. T, one of my favorite live tracks I ever recorded. It was live in Point Richmond, California, which is right at the Richmond Bridge between Marin County and Point Richmond. It's called Down by the River, live. The great interaction between guitars, Ian Lamson and myself, keyboards of Frankie Sorcy, bass of my departed best friend I ever had and bass player, David Shipe, Mr. Funk, we called him, Richard Segovia, and Bobby Jones on baritone sax. You got to check this tune out with headphones. Live in Point Richmond, down by the river. Dedicated to my old buddy, Buddy Miles. So, Saul Vigil, Famous Hits Live Radio, take it away. Put your headphones on, everybody. You'll love this one. I do.
3: I had a drummer do a CD with me in 1990. Just passed away here a couple months ago. It's dedicated to our old buddy from Marin County, Buddy Miles.

0: Hi there, everybody. This is Saul Vigil, your executive producer here at Famous Hits Live. As you know, we have been playing young and up-and-coming artists for a while now. 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Today, it is my honor to play her new song from her yet-to-be-released sophomore album. 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
5: 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I'm here with Bob from 101 Bike. Tell us about your company and what we're doing here.
6: Hey, Richie, thanks for stopping by. We're here at San Diego Harley-Davidson today, and we've teamed up with the San Diego Bike Coalition and 101 Bikes, which is my brand with Jeremy McGrath, the famous motocross star. And we're out here, you know, showing our bikes off and letting people experience them. And also with the San Diego Bike Coalition, they're getting kind of the rules of the road, the do's and don'ts, and learning how to ride an e-bike.
5: And as a community guy, and I'm digging these bikes because one is my gal loves them because they're environmental, right?
6: Very much so.
5: She takes it into the green thing, but I look at it as just being cool. And it's great for kids to drive, you know, or get on these bikes. And it'll lead them up to a Harley someday, which is why we're here at Harley. And then I want to tell you that it's also going to lead back down, because I can't really ride a Harley anymore because of my legs, but I'm going to end up riding one of your bikes.
6: Perfect.
5: So on the way up, during, and on the way down.
6: You know, the love affair with two wheels starts early, you know, for all of us. You know,
5: that's
6: a kid
5: right.
6: Riding early bikes and then BMX bikes, Stingrays and then BMX bikes, then eventually motorcycles and motocross or Harleys or whatever you're into. But e-bikes are awesome for transportation, getting around town, going to school, going to the store.
5: Parking.
6: And you park everywhere, anywhere you want.
5: Parking, man, and Oceanside's ridiculous.
6: Yeah.
5: Hey, so this education is really grand, and I really think that it should be expanded so everyone getting into these bikes come and do something like this, just like we have to now to get your M1 for your motorcycle.
6: Yep, 100%. Yeah, well, the rules are changing too. I mean, the legislation is changing regarding bikes. The bikes that we make are called what's called a Class 2 e-bike. That's up to 20 miles an hour. And local municipalities are clamping down on e-motorcycles, excuse me. And
5: right.
6: Those are typically ones that don't have pedals, and they go, you know, 30, 40, 50 plus miles an hour. And they're, you know, they're great for off-highway, but not for city street.
5: And now how do we catch up with you and a 101 bike?
6: You can find us at 101bikes.com. Very simple. So we're a local company. I'm out of Cardiff. That's where I do all my work and design. And we have a location up in Leucadia called The Bike Shop. And they have the product on display, or you can find them at most Costcos.
5: All right. Well, that's easy enough. And the design is really cool. It's simplistic yet sturdy, and it's got big, thick tires. It's great for beach running around beach town. Shoot, you got it going on. Bob, thanks for coming on the air with me.
6: Thank you, buddy. Appreciate okay. it.
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Good day to everybody. Richie Barron, a.k.a. Dr. Tequila, and in some circles, out of Los Angeles, known as the Lowrider Godfather. Listen, I write songs about everything. Fires in California, Hawaii, a couple political things. But I have written a song, couple of them, two or three songs, for a movie that's still in the process of being done about the ancient aliens called the Anunnaki that was gleaned from Sumerian tablets and stories about them coming here 300,000-400,000 years ago searching for gold from the planet Nibiru. And I've ran into a new good friend of mine. We've become very good friends. We've got a lot in common. He's an author, philosopher, humanitarian, a great dude all the way around. His name is Blake Sinclair, B-L-A-K-E-S-I-N-C-L-A-I-R. And he likes my songs. We're going to do some stuff with those, too. Anyway, Blake has a new book out on Amazon called Roswell, R-O-S-W-E-L-L, about the famous crash in 1947 in Roswell, New Mexico. And his father was a big military man stationed at White Sands Missile Range in New Mexico. And believe it or not, he was one of the first to get on that ship after it crashed. He actually saw the aliens that were on it. One alive and three or four dead, something like that. So anyway, Blake's dad was right there. This book is totally different than any other Roswell book I've seen. He also has a website, SirBlakeSinclair.com. SirBlakeSinclair.com. So get that book if you get a chance, Roswell, on Amazon. Listen, the song plays Anunnaki Came for Gold by Sci-Fi Track at the end of this spot. Listen to the words and you'll glean just about everything you need to know about the Anunnaki. Their ancient gold mines are spotted by the thousands on Google Maps. So listen, Richie Barron, Dr. Tequila, gonna sign out for now. Thanks to my programmer, Saul Vigil, from Baleen, New Mexico. Speaking of New Mexico, also the station owner, Richard Verasso. He resides in Oceanside, California these days. 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

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Right on.

Say, man, ladies, Dr. Tequila, Richie Barron here. Purple Phantom Rolls Royce. I think you're going to dig this one. I did it at my dining room table. I'll get it in the studio later. Make it a little longer with some horns in it. This one sounds pretty good to me. Listen to it. I love the lowrider listeners we're getting lately. Saul sent me the Google verified numbers. We get those anytime we want. How many people listen worldwide? I'm so grateful the numbers of people that are listening to my shows. It just makes me feel honored. Thank you guys for listening to Famous Hits Live Radio. And yeah, I am going to get that Purple Phantom Rolls Royce. Richie Barron, over and out. Adios, amigos. Low and slow.

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A big purple phantom, I'm not stepping in the rear. 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I'm driving it.

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0: There, Radioland, Richie Barron, Dr. Tequila, also known as the Lowrider Godfather. That was put on me by Lady Luna from East Los Angeles, California. Hey, pray for L.A., that's what I say. People will have to carry on, but it's bad down there for them right now. So good vibes out to everybody in Los Angeles area, San Diego. Anyway, today I want to tout the listeners' numbers from around the world. The biggest countries being the USA, Australia, the Philippines, Mexico, the UK, Germany, New Zealand, Spain. Thanks to all these countries, the biggest ones approaching 100,000 listeners per show. That's not a week. That is 100,000 listeners per show. And the shows are doing really good on my 7 day a week, 10 o'clock, 1 p.m. and 8 p.m. California time. You can reach me. You want to send me a picture of what you do? Shout out on the. I'll put it up in the archives and put it up online for you in a spot. 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Really appreciate those cards and letters, people. You know what I mean. Anyway, today, once again, thanking all the listeners in the world for the numbers coming in. 100,000 people a show. Damn close. 200 off on USA and Japan right now from being 100,000 a show. Richie Barron, Dr. Tequila. And also, you can contact Saul Vigil, the program director who rolls all my music for me. Baleen, New Mexico, SaulVigil at hotmail.com. SaulVigil at hotmail.com. Richie Barron, Dr. T, also known as the Lowrider Godfather. Adios, amigos and senoritas. Talk to you next time. Thank you. 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

Hey, Richie Barron, Dr. Tequila here. Beautiful sunny day. Anyway, listen, man, I got a story I got to tell you today. One of my stories of the road. This one is about plane in Alaska. Firstly, when you get booked there, you have to book 10 weeks at a time because they have to pay your airfare, your rooms, and you to play for 10 weeks. So you have to stay that long. It was a really good pay. And I was up there right in the height of the pipeline when there were pipelines going for oil and also pipelines laying on the bars everywhere, piles of you know what. And they would six pack you. We've discovered when we started to play there, somebody bought you a drink. They didn't buy one. They bought you a six pack on a tray. So needless to say, I did not drink much in Alaska. I found a gym in one of the hotels right downtown. Nice weight room with a sauna. Well, I spent most of my time in there because the people up there, all they did in those days, I don't know if they're that much different now, they drank and partied, man, that's it. I would usually see them when I went to the gym. All the people that had been in the place the night before till 3 or 4 in the morning would be in this restaurant called The Fox right downtown Fairbanks. Fairbanks, Alaska is where we went. They would have been there eating breakfast about 10:30, 10:45 when I went to the gym. When we went up there, it was in January, booked out of Seattle. We had to take parkas with us, and we discovered why when you got off the plane. It was freezing, man. You needed a parka. Keyboard player Frankie stepped down off the stairs of the plane and slipped and fell right on his butt immediately. So they had a motel. I can't think of the name of the club right now, but I'll think of it. It was owned by a guy named Bill who owned the TV station in Fairbanks, too. Ran by a mafioso dude named Tony from New York. A lot of them came there during the pipeline days. I met lots of them. Became good friends with several. And they made money galore, as you know, in those days. Those guys had nothing but money, nowhere to spend it. So when they came in that club, half the time, there'd be a pile of white on the bar about the size of a football cut in half. And I didn't want to get into that. I couldn't get into that either. I'd have never made it. We played 6 nights a week. It was great money, but there's no way I could get into doing all that stuff they did. But a couple of the guys in the band, they started getting those drinks brought to them. The drummer got so bad drinking ouzo. A couple of them got off of that stuff. I can't stand it. And I had to send the drummer back to the States. He got so he couldn't hardly play. He'd get so drunk, I had to get rid of him. Mike was a great guy, but I had to get another drummer. I got a local drummer, thank God, for a couple of days. So I got another guy flown up out of Sacramento, wherever it was. I forget, somewhere down south. Anyway, that club was run by Tony. When we got there, he was there about 3 days, and he took off for Hawaii, and I never saw him again until the 10 weeks was up when he came back. Rough life, huh? You talk about the frivolities up there. Women. My God, I didn't know what to do with myself. It was hard to know what to do next. But I'm not one to complain, so I did the best I could. One of the weird things that happened was there was a clothing salesman working at only clothing store in Fairbanks, I think. He hung out in the club. Really good guy. But I don't know how much money he could have made selling clothes in that town. All of a sudden, he disappeared. He had a house half a block down the street, across the street from the club, right downtown. He rented from these two old ladies. Well, they came in one day, hunted me down and said, Richie, do you know anything about, I forget what his name was, man. He's gone and he owes us $270 for the heating oil bill. And they said, if you pay that, you can stay there here till you get done playing the club date. So naturally, I went and I got it out of my pocket. I didn't spend nothing up there. I came home with a lot of money that time. We had so many trips out of that. So many different things happened up there. You couldn't believe it, man. You go to the brothels outside of town, where there'd be like 15 women, big bar. Then they would all come down to the club and party too. So like I said, I did the best I could. People, come on. There was a big fire after I left. The club caught on fire about a month later or so, maybe 2 months after I got done playing up there. And I heard from somebody in Alaska, a friend of mine, a lady friend, naturally, said that Billy, he had a box of
big box of cash in the club. So it was on fire. So the dude tries to get back in there. Well, he did get back in there. The only problem is he never got out. He died in the fire of that club burning to the ground. So that's the story about that place, as weird as it is. That's the story of Fairbanks, Alaska, and what it's like to be in Alaska in the middle of winter when it's so cold that you don't even want to go. You can't go outside. You can't even breathe. 30 below, about average. So it was great fun while you were playing inside, but I would never again go. It was great fun while you were playing inside, but I would never again go to Alaska in the wintertime. I guarantee you that.

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For Richie Barron, Dr. T, Lowrider Godfather, Low and Slow. Later.

0: morning, everybody, from Healdsburg, California. Richie Barron and Dr. Tequila here. Beautiful day. Listen, I'm going to do one of my stories from the road for you right now. This one has got to do with a... I also wrote a song about it called Rita. Lady named Rita. She's on my mind. Well, in those days, she was 79 or 80 in that time period. I got off the road and went to, took a single, doing a single in Gig Harbor, Washington. Got an apartment right on the water. It was, I think it was about three blocks around the water to the place I was playing. So it happens, the owner of this place, he was about 35 maybe. He was about my age. He had a 21-year-old girlfriend named Rita. I mean, this woman was beautiful, Greek woman. It took me a couple of days, but I fell into love, lust, love, whatever you want to call it, man, with this lady. And I could see that was kind of a ridiculous situation to get into, but it was mutual. That was the problem, totally mutual. So anyway, I realized, actually, we only got together a couple times, but not really got together, if you know what I'm speaking of. But she actually came to my apartment once around the water's edge there. I wasn't home. She left a note on my door. It's probably a good thing I wasn't there. Anyway, I started thinking, you know, this situation, Gig Harbor, I loved that place. Guy got me a really nice 71 Cadillac Fleetwood, forest green. His mother had died. He owned a big Shell oil distribution plant there in Gig Harbor, right on the water. Got me this car for $400. I hung out in this bar he was in. I forget the Tides Tavern, I think it was. On the water. Everything's on the water in Gig Harbor. That's what it's based on. You can look it up. So anyway, I thought, you know, this is not really the place for me to hang out because you're going to get into nothing but big problems here. Who knows what this guy would be capable of doing. He had a house. They had a nice house and everything. He bought her a Corvette, an orange Corvette, beautiful car. So I decided it was time to pack my trailer, my utility trailer that I had to carry all my equipment, etc. Take that Cadillac I got and go back to San Francisco. Regretfully, and during that week, before leaving, I met this... Well, I won't even call her any names or nothing. She was a beauty, too. But she was like 19. Remember my song, Younger One?
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Cubans mind their goat. Heavy fighting in Purgatory Pass. Rebelling workers feel the Anunnaki wrath.

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The red and the blue teams at Purgatory Pass. Workers from the mines were rebelling at last. Tablets taken from Pinky must be returned.

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Right on.

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Right on.

on Jimmy on a Harley ride. You might have seen him in Tahoe or at a Raiders game, hanging out at the Summer of Love. Dancer was his name. Getting down with

Hi, this is Richie Barron, also known as Dr. Tequila, and you are listening to Famous Hits Live. Right on.

Good Tuesday morning to everybody. Richie Barron, Dr. Tequila here. Sitting at my usual kitchen table spot overlooking the North Bay of San Francisco. Mount Tam over in Marin County. Really strange. I spent 28 years probably in Marin County. And now I'm on the opposite side of the bay in a big house up on the hill. Which I wrote about that in a song, by the way. One of my songs called Early Morning Thoughts has this house in it. Today, I want to tell you about a song that I do all the time on my shows and about a man I really admire. Great songwriter, great singer, singing too. Yeah, right on. From the Allman Brothers and the man himself, Greg Allman. I do a song called Midnight Rider every show. Love that song. One of the strange things about the Allman Brothers is my best friend of probably 20 plus years that I met in Sausalito, California in 1996, Jimmy Anderson. He was Greg's road manager back in the day, late 70s, 80s. In his, they call him Jimmy Dancer Anderson. He's about 6'5", curly blonde hair, and he took care of Greg on the road. Because, as you know, Greg was a great dude, marvelous personality, but he did have his habits. And Jimmy had to take care of him and get him on the stage a lot of times, which he did. They were both Harley fanatics, both rode Harleys. Greg Allman track, Saul Vigil putting it up for you now. On Famous Hits Live Radio. Saul is in Belen, New Mexico. The owner of the station, Richard Verasso, lives in Copperopolis, California, based out of San Francisco for the shows. Richie Barron saying, adios, amigos. Thank you, Spain, Mexico, USA, all the many, many countries that play our music. Thousands of times, thousands of listeners a day, according to Google. They don't lie. Famous Hits Live Radio. 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

0: 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Right on.
1: Princess Bellotta Suite, take two.

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Inki, Kaknai, and Balata, many thousand years ago. All right now.

0: the presence come over me. A presence of the anarchy. Princess Balanta, rock die. The Anunnaki is still here today. The presence I feel. It's history, people.
1: 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Right on.
0: Can't turn back the clock, Richie Barron. We all know that one.

ladies, Dr. Tequila, Richie Barron here. I just got done recording an acoustic version of my new track, Purple Phantom Rolls Royce. I think you're going to dig this one. I did it at my dining room table. I'll get it in the studio later. Make it a little longer with some horns in it. This one sounds pretty good to me. Listen to it. I love the lowrider listeners we're getting lately. It was up over 1,000 listeners on last night's Sunday show. Saul sent me the Google verified numbers. We get those anytime we want. How many people listen worldwide? So there was like 15,666 listeners in California alone last night. That's one show. I'm on 7 days a week. I'm so grateful the numbers of people that are listening to my shows. It just makes me feel honored. Thanks to Saul Vigil, station owner Richard Barrasso from Copperopolis, California, for all the help in the songs that I've gotten to put up on the air for the last 8-9 years. I forget, that's a long time already. Thank you guys for listening to Famous Hits Live Radio. And yeah, I am going to get that Purple Phantom Rolls Royce. Richie Barron, over and out. Adios, amigos. Low and slow. A Purple Rolls Royce. Take 2.

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Then cruise on over to Belly Up in Solana Beach, Sunday, June 21st at 1:30. 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

0: 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Back during the days that I was hosting the TV series San Francisco Hot Rock, we had all sorts of great musicians and artists from around the country, and we also had one of my favorite bands, Night Ranger. Now, Night Ranger was on my radio show a bunch of times. We've been friends since the early 80s, and they're great guys. They're amazing musicians, but they're also nuts when you bring them in the studio. They're always goofing off and having a good time, especially Jack Blades and Brad Gillis, who I know the best. Jack Blades, I mean, the guy was in Ringo's All-Star Band. He played with a Beatle. He was in Damn Yankees and, of course, early on Rubicon with some of the other guys. Kelly Keegi, by the way, he has such an amazing, unforgettable voice, and the power of his drums are like thunder. Every single Night Ranger song would not be the same without Kelly Keegi doing the incredible drum work and vocals that he does. Brad Gillis, fun guy and an amazing guitar player. Everybody knows he played with Ozzy. He was with Night Ranger from the beginning and as a founding member with Jeff Watson. Those double guitar solos just make you want to blow up your speakers and crank it up so loud. Together, this is an amazing sound of the 80s that I've always loved, and I love the guys in the band. So let's flash back to a combination of their four appearances on my TV series from 1984, San Francisco Hot Rock. So can we have some flashback music somewhere? Or maybe a tape rewind? Oh, okay. That'll work. All right. Well, let's start with an episode where we were at the famous Mabuhay Gardens in San Francisco, punk rocker heaven. I got spit on twice while we filmed this, but before that happened, it was an interview with Night Ranger and the first one we did together on TV, airing January 1984. Flashing back with Night Ranger on the Hot Rock Podcast.
1: Oh, well, the band's on break here at the Mabuhay. It's time for this week's special guest. One of the newest and most popular groups in the Bay Area, Night Ranger. Now, we caught up with these guys, Brad Gillis, Jeff Watson, and Jack Blades, as they got ready for their 1984 world tour. In the 60s, I can remember when I was growing up, some rock groups were burning American flags. Night Ranger seems to be waving the flag proudly. What's behind Rockin' America?
2: We were too young in the 60s to remember anything.
3: Howdy Doody.
2: And it was our fit, Kevin. Actually, we recorded that video. The whole idea behind the song Rockin' America is we spent this entire last year touring across the country. We've only been home about 6 weeks, I think, out of all of 1983. We were gone touring constantly. And we saw that kids just still want to just get out there and rock and roll. And basically people don't realize the freedom, you know, that we have in America, that you could just open up your door and wake up in the morning and there's freedom everywhere you go. It's just, there's a free country, you can do whatever you want. And that's the whole idea behind Rockin' America, is the fact that you can get up and just go for it, and no one's going to grab you and say, you can't do that, you should, you know. And so we're really excited about that, and that's why we had the idea behind it.
1: That's where the video comes in, too. There's a lot of patriotism in your latest video.
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0: excellent video from Night Ranger's latest LP, You Can Still Rock in America. And we're backstage with some of the guys from Night Ranger. You're getting ready to go on your World 84 tour. Now, you're going to hit a lot of cities. What's the best audiences you find? What's the best city?
1: Weren't you just...
0: What do you think, Jeff?
2: I think every city in the country we play is a great show for us. Every city, the best reaction we ever get, and the favorite place to play has got to be San Francisco. It's our hometown. I don't think these guys agree. They like.
3: I like Butte,
2: Montana. Billings.
4: Casper. No.
3: Casper is one of our favorites all time.
4: No, I think San Francisco is the place.
3: It's the best.
2: We've oversaturated it so badly, though, that we.
3: No, we played the Cow Palace. When did we play the Cow Palace? In April of last year.
2: Two nights.
3: Two sold out nights, and it was the most electric show that we had ever experience. I mean, you know,
4: but then they fixed that.
2: The water off the stage.
3: And that was a real letdown. No, actually, it was unbelievable. I mean, everybody was just screaming and yelling, and oh gosh. Yeah.
0: Well, San Francisco loves you back because in the latest Bay Area Music Awards for 1984, going back for 83,
4: the Bammies.
0: Yes, you are nominated for Best Band of 1983.
3: No. Night Ranger, best band.
0: How do you guys feel about that? Be honest.
4: Hey, honestly, I think it's great.
2: Yeah, that's.
4: I only wish we could be at the Bammies for the awards, but I think we'll be out on tour then.
3: I'd like to play the Bammies. We should play the Bammies. We should play a couple of songs at the Bammies.
2: Let's have our own Bammies.
0: If you guys can't either, I'll tell you what.
3: Bammies and Butte.
0: There you go. Well, you're in Butte, Montana. We'll bring a video from your first album to the Bammy Awards because we're going to be covering that here on San Francisco.
3: We got that. That is really exciting.
0: Best of luck for the Bammies, 1983 Best Band Award, and on your world tour. And tell the rest of the guys in the band that we wish them great success.
3: We'll say hi to Fitz and Kelly for you.
2: Yes, we will.
0: Great. Hey, would you like to stick around and we'll do some guest VJ work?
4: No,
0: later?
4: No,
3: I guess VJ.
4: No.
3: You gotta eat, man. I'm starving. There's a good Chinese restaurant.
4: Hey, it's nice out here. We gotta go. Maybe we'll do one.
0: As they hit the road, let's take a look at the video that put Night Ranger on the map from their very first album, Don't Tell Me You Love Me.

0: That's our first flashback on this episode of the Hot Rock Podcast. I'm Steve Garland. That interview with Night Ranger was actually the first one we filmed for the TV series in December 1983, when You Can Still Rock in America was coming out and living large. This aired in January of 84. Now, our next time trip is just 2 months later, March 1984, I was hosting the BAMMY Awards. Now, for those of you in other countries, that's the Bay Area Music Awards in San Francisco, California. And the guys on top of the mound, on top of the mountain, were Night Ranger that year, along with Eric Martin and a lot of other great San Francisco bands. It was a big year for Huey Lewis, matter of fact. But in this instance, we run into Brad Gillis shortly before he wins the Best Guitarist of the Year award.
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4: Bradley Gillis, Night Ranger. It's a big moment tonight.
5: Yeah, it's fun. I'm having a good time.
4: Yeah, well, the awards haven't been announced yet, so as the folks at home are watching, you still don't know.
5: I'm still excited. Anticipation. I'm still got, you know, uneasy a little bit, but we're all excited. The band, you know, I think we got a shot. We've got a lot of competition, a lot of good competition out there.
4: Mm-hmm, a lot of good stuff. Let's see, you're nominated for two different things.
5: Two Whammy Bammies.
4: Uh-huh. You've got the best group, and you're also up for best guitarist.
5: Oh, well, thank you. Yeah, I'm looking forward to both of those. Yeah,
4: you're in some stiff competition too, some people that you know.
5: Right. Neil Sean and who else is up for that?
4: Chris Hayes, Huey Lewis in the News.
5: Greg Douglas.
4: Yeah, a lot of good players.
5: Yeah. Jerry Garcia.
4: If you do win, what's the first thing you're gonna do tonight?
5: Probably walk up on the stage.
4: After that.
5: I don't know. I'll probably wonder why Michael Jackson didn't win.
4: Yeah, Michael Jackson won no awards tonight.
5: Oh, well, it's not over yet.
4: Wouldn't that
5: be
4: amazing?
5: I don't.
4: Really? But that's probably the only award show all year long where Michael Jackson doesn't win anything.
5: I heard he's flying in for tonight. They're making up some type of award. No,
4: they're buying him a home in the Bay Area so he can qualify real quick.
5: No problem there. I'm sure he'll have no problem buying it on his own.
4: All right, well, listen, good luck tonight. We'll see you at the After BAMMY's party.
5: All right.
4: Good luck, Brad.
5: Thank you.

0: Wow, some live audio from the stage of Night Ranger performing from the 1984 BAMMY Awards. Pretty awesome stuff. The guys still to this day sound so fantastic, and they've got so many albums under their belt. And big news, they have a new album coming out any second now, checking my watch that I don't have on my arm, any second now, and Brad Gillis will be on the show sometime in the next month or so to talk about that, his solo career, and what's up with Night Ranger as we come out of this pandemic and find out what's happening with their tour schedule as well. This next section of the Hot Rock Flashback to Night Ranger is from April 1984 when they headlined the Warfield Theater in San Francisco, sold-out show. Opening the show was another group of friends of mine, Eric Martin Band. So now what you're going to listen to is this next segment is from the very next month, April 1984. The band is set to perform at the Warfield Theater in San Francisco. And, well, I'll let the younger me tell you about it in the open of the show that we did in April 1984 as the Hot Rock Flashback to Night Ranger in the 80s continues.
1: 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I'm Steve Garland, and this week we're back at the Warfield Theater, where Night Ranger and the Eric Martin Band are in concert. Now, both groups have won Bay Area Music Awards recently. Night Ranger's Brad Gillis for Best Guitarist, and the Eric Martin Band for Best Debut LP and Best Club Band. It's no wonder this concert is completely sold out, but I've got good news. We've got your backstage pass right here. We'll go back and visit both groups as they get ready for the concert, plus feature some surprise concert footage. I think we've got a great show lined up for you. Let's get things started with Hot Rock from the Cars. We're backstage at the Warfield Theater where the headliners, Night Ranger in concert tonight, sold out show two nights in a row in the hometown.
2: Boom.
1: Congratulations.
2: Thank
1: you
2: very much.
1: I was reading you guys also just scored two gold records.
3: Yes. Yeah, we bought them off the street.
4: Doobie Brothers albums.
5: No, actually, it was very exciting for us. I mean, the new album, Midnight Madness, just went gold, and we're really flattered. And now it's enabling us to buy expensive cars. And all that kind of
1: nice sweaters.
5: We get these for free. You gave them to us, but you're going to take them back after the show.
1: If the show's good.
3: It's going to be a good show. We're going to have fun tonight. We're going to sock them tonight.
5: Last night was wild, and tonight they say it's even a wilder crowd, so we're really looking forward to that.
6: Well, let's be here.
1: Let's mark all these up. Let's see. BAMMY Award, two gold records. What more could you guys ask for this year?
3: $1 million.
5: Number one record?
7: Tall Blonde. Yeah.
1: Well, wait a minute. Number one record. Your latest song and video we've been playing on Hot Rock, Sister Christian.
7: Right.
1: And I know it sounds like a question that everybody asks you, but everyone wants to know, who's Sister Christian?
7: Sister Christian is Kelly's sister, and her name is Christian.
3: Her name is Christian.
5: Yeah, sister Kelly has a sister by the name of Chris. And he always used to sing this song, Sister Christian all the time. And we always thought he was saying Sister Christian all the time. One day he wrote down the lyrics, and he wrote it down Sister Chris. And we said, that's all wrong, man. It should be Sister Christian. We thought he was saying Sister Christian all the time. He goes, really? He said, would that be neat? And we said, yeah, go. And so we kept it Sister Christian because it really sounded better. And so it worked out okay.
3: Let's play our video.
6: Why don't you guys introduce it? This is Sister Christian.
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3: By Night Wrangler.

Sister Christian, a song that was a huge hit in the 80s for Night Ranger. I mean, that becomes the big song for them. They have so many, but that's the one that was used in movies. And I'm very proud to say that the band had me and my show, San Francisco Hot Rock, do the world premiere video of Sister Christian back in 1984. Thanks, guys. All right, we're going to end up this feature on this Night Ranger flashback with two songs. One that's a favorite of mine from their debut album, Eddie's Coming Out Tonight. And right after that, the first track from their forthcoming album, their 13th, ATBPO, as in, and the band played on, a tribute to making music during the COVID era, which is coming out on August 6th. The single is called Breakout, and we're going to play it for you in just a second. First up, Eddie's Coming Out Tonight, Night Ranger, on the Hot Rock Podcast.

Night Ranger on the Hot Rock Flashback to 1984. Yeah, some of these songs weren't recorded exactly in 84, 82, and 83, but these are the songs that I first started playing on the air in San Francisco back in the day, and subsequently meeting the guys in Night Ranger, becoming fast friends, and I had them on the show many times. So I hope you enjoyed tonight's flashback, but you should know the band is alive and well and still rocking, and their 13th album, ATBPO, which is called And the Band Plays On, a tribute to making music during the COVID era, is coming out on August 6th on CD, vinyl, and some limited edition color options. 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You can find out more about the press release on this. And there's a video on YouTube for this first single called Breakout. So we're going to wrap up the show with a look forward. New Night Ranger music sounding classic, and that iconic sound that they made so famous with the double guitar riffs, Jack's great vocals, and just an incredible sounding band to this day. Brad Gillis, lead guitarist for the band, will be on the show sometime in the next month as his tour dates allow, and we'll get an update on what the band's up to. But as you know, we interview lots of great rockers from the 80s here that are still out today. Who knows who's coming up next in addition to Brad? You'll just have to stay tuned. And one last plug, our album, my band's album, the SGB 1985, is out now on iTunes and Amazon, and you can also listen to it on Spotify and on Pandora. Just type in the SGB 1985. Thanks again to Night Ranger and you for listening to the Hot Rock Podcast. Until next time, I'm Steve Garland. Keep rocking.

Interesting History as an independent project, fully produced by myself, and which gave me the freedom to just do what comes out naturally instead of being regulated by this, the industry itself. You just heard, you see me walk away, which is again a metaphoric sort of impulsive or non-impulsive situation where you either leaving or staying kind of thing. The next track is also the last one that was sang by Joe Perez, which I mentioned before. It's called Victory. Now, all these songs actually receive international distribution and airplay all over the world, which is kind of neat to know that music is being heard by people you never get to see face to face. So that's rather cool, and they can relate to my stories, to my storytelling through music. So I enjoy that quite a bit, to just imagine how, you know, some stranger just listening, kind of checking and analyzing the music. It's really cool. The next song is called Victory. Actually, it got some placement as well on sports events and things like that, which is rather cool. It's Victory. The chorus is very strong. And all this music came to be just, I always write music first, the music, the entire instrumentation is done first. Then I let the music dictate how I feel. And then how I feel then dictates what I'm going to write about. It's just all birthed from deep emotions, and I can tap into different experiences in life, allowing the music to tell me what I should write about. Then the melodies come as I'm putting the lyrics together, and then the melodies to the lyrics, and then they just lay on top of the music without clashing. And that's my style. So I enjoy doing that. I let the music dictate and inspire the writing and the feeling. So because I'm a big believer that the music should be equal to the lyrics and the melodies of the lyrics, and the way you feel, the music, instrumentals or breaks in between lyrics, they all had to make you feel something, whatever that may be, anger, peace, frustration, sadness, whatever. So that's how I go about it. Some songwriters just start with the lyrics and a guitar and a piece of paper. No, I do it backwards. Music, let the music tell me what I should write about, and let the melodies flow. So the singing becomes the instrument as well, a layer into the whole song. So that's the deal with that. So the next song is called Victory, and it has a interesting, all again, synthesized pop, electronic, a lot of electronic influences and alternative Brit pop sort of things, and harmonies and all kinds of old school and new school synthesizers, which is rather cool, with heavy beats. And here you go, Victory on Famous Hit Live.

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0: Welcome to the Hot Rock Podcast. I'm Steve Garland, and on this edition of the show, I am thrilled to have someone who is a musical icon. She's recognized as a world-class drummer, percussionist, vocalist, and she has an amazing new album out called Bailar. We're going to hear all about that and more, because this is a very special anniversary time for her as well. The Queen of Percussion, Sheila E., welcome to the show. How are you?
1: I'm great. How are you?
0: I'm doing fantastic. I'm so thrilled to have you on the show. Like many people, as a radio guy, been following you. I'm originally from San Francisco, so I was there from the early days when it was your dad on Broadway.
1: Oh, my gosh.
0: I mean, going way back.
1: That is pretty amazing.
0: This is the 40th anniversary of your debut album, but you and I know that wasn't your real debut. Your real debut was with your dad.
1: That's true. Not a lot of people know that. That's true, yeah.
0: That's inside stuff.
1: Solo 2 and Happy Together, yeah.
0: That beginning there, I was talking to Carl and Benny on the show a couple of months ago, who were in your touring lineup back in the day and now with Santana. And they were talking about how exciting that period of time is. And I want to talk all about Bailar, but this is the 40th anniversary of The Glamorous Life being released. And I'd love to get your take on what it felt like. This is 40 years later, which seems crazy, right? How did that happen? What was getting that first hit like, and what does that album mean to you today?
1: Yeah, that was my first big hit. It changed my life completely. But, you know, we also, people think, we didn't have like the internet, social media, the television shows where you can just go on and then, oh, and this competition and all that. You know, we really had to play and learn our craft. And definitely Benny and Carl can attest to this, that we worked extremely hard. Before we even went out on tour, I pushed that record like I've never pushed a record before. And we did every single press outlet that we could do, from print to back then newspapers and radio, television. And we did most of the days, 10 hours, 8 to 10 hours of press every day. Purposely went to Europe to promote the record so that I could break the record in Europe first. That was the plan, so that by the time I would get to the States, then it would catch on. And I thought it was important to break it in Europe. We really worked hard, and it took a lot to get that done. And with Benny and Carl in the band, there were a couple of times where they just said, we can't do this. This was at the very beginning. We hadn't even gone out on, we were out on tour, but our own tour by ourselves. And they're like, we're not sleeping. I said, well, yeah, we'll sleep later. I mean, we would get hotel rooms, check in at 2 a.m. just to take a shower, to leave at 3 a.m. to get on to the next place. And it was exhausting. It really was. But wow, it was worth it. And that album, even today, it's pretty amazing. Can't believe, yes, 40 years ago. But I'm still playing that song, and I love playing Glamorous Life. I sometimes play Oliver's House once in a while, and my band now always tells me we have to play Shortberry Strawcake. They love that song. but the fans have kept me going. It's because of them that I'm still here.

0: a full uncut version of The Glamorous Life. On the Hot Rock Podcast, I'm Steve Garland. My special guest is the one and only Queen of Percussion, Sheila E. We're going to talk about her new album, Bailar, in just a second. But while we're reminiscing, Sheila, I was talking to two of your original band members, now with Santana, Benny and Carl, and Benny was talking to me about how the business has changed so much, including now he doesn't have to dance and sing and play bass, which he told me,
1: oh my God,
0: you made him do. And Carl says he needed to stand up and play drums.
1: Yep. No one had ever done that. And I was like, we're going to play drums. Well, first of all, he's told you the story. He was next door playing and I grabbed him and I said, do you play drums? He goes, no. I said, yes, you do. And I said, come here. And it was already set up and I had him to play standing up. He's like, this is crazy. I said, you got the gig. Come on, you're going out on tour. He goes, what? I said, you're coming with me. And he went back to his band. He said, sorry, guys, I'm leaving. That was it.
0: Well, they talk about those years fondly, and I know that that is exciting for you. But you keep moving forward, and I want to talk about Bailar. This is your first salsa album. And it's amazing. I've listened to every track on the album as a musician. I work so closely with the percussion because the bass is a part of the percussion section. And the songs, the production, of course, the percussion and the artists alongside of you. What inspired you and producer Tony Sicard to create a full album of salsa music?
1: I had talked to Tony at least 5 years prior to this record being released. I had him on a couple of my shows. First of all, he had me to play on his PBS special, a tribute to Michael Jackson. And I just said, oh my God, this is amazing. I think when it's time, you know, I would love to do the record with you. And he goes, oh, that sounds great. You know, 5 years go by. So it took a minute to do this. You know, it's really inspiring, this music, and it took a lot to put this together for so many reasons. First of all, I don't speak Spanish, and I knew it needed to be in Spanish, and I wanted to do a tribute to at least three of my favorite artists and also have some very important people on the record if I could possibly get them. And so, you know, most of all, my dreams and goals came true. With this record, Tony and I are producing, we had an incredible time. The vision and what, definitely what I wanted to do, I thought was important, was to go to Miami and record this with the musicians in Miami. The musicianship about it is like the bass players, you know, like you said, and with percussion, the piano players, the percussion players themselves, they came from all different areas. That they were Dominican, Puerto Rican, Cuban, Colombia, so many places, Venezuela, Peru, and to have all of those ethnicities mixed into one big pot, it was the only way to get this record done in the way that I felt for sure would represent what I grew up listening to in that era of salsa music.
0: The Celia Cruz classic, Redone, is beautiful, and so much freaking energy on Bemba Colora. You're joined, of course, by Gloria Estefan and Mimi Sukar. Now, how did you choose this particular song to reimagine this one?
1: You know, when I first heard the song, I was pretty young in my early, almost teens, yeah, and very inspiring songs. And then being able to, early on, you know, meet Tito Puente and Celia Cruz and Cachao and all these people, being able to even play with them, perform with them, I was so inspired. And this particular song, Bemba Colora, it was one of my favorite songs. There's so many songs that Celia does, and I had covered one of her other songs before, but this one is one I wanted to do for specific reasons. When I heard one arrangement she had done when she goes into the halftime, I said, I want to play drums on this, and I want to take a drum solo. And Tony's like, oh my God, that would be wicked, because we never heard anyone play drums on the song, let alone play a drum solo. And that was my making it me, who I am, and still not changing it, where, you know, I still represent Celia in the right way. And we did speak to her company to let them know we wanted to do this, and they gave us the okay, like, absolutely, it's amazing. And of course, you know, calling Gloria Estefan and then having Mimi Sukar, it was just amazing. It was the perfect combination of people.
0: Yeah, and the solo, it just rips. It absolutely rips.
1: Thank you.

0: That is Bemba Colorá from Sheila E.'s new album, Bailar. I'm Steve Garland on the Hot Rock Podcast, and my guest is the queen of percussion, Sheila E. Now, let's talk about the lineup. You've got a lot of great musicians and musical icons on the album. Tell me how that came together.
1: Tony asked me the direction and what I wanted to do and where I, you know, what did I foresee in this record. I gave him the list of the three cover songs that I wanted to do. Ana Kaona, I wanted Ruben Blades, and that was special. And I was like, it's going to be hard to get him. I know him every time I see him. He has me come sit in with him. I've known him for so many years, but he's a busy man, and it took a minute to get him. But when he finally said yes, I got a hold of him. He said yes. I cried like a baby. I just couldn't believe it. I was like, he's the one person. Like, he's one of the ones that are left, and it was very special for me to get him. Victor Manuel, we chose to sing a song, and I had never met him, and I'm a fan of his, and I said that would be awesome to get him for this specific song. When you write a song, especially the original song, you write a song, you try to visualize, first of all, someone you think can sing it, and not only that, I didn't have time to speak with someone and write it in their key and say, hey, I think you would be great, you know, and let's start from the beginning. That didn't happen. We recorded all the songs, and most of the songs I had co-written, they were already written before, and Tony flipped them into, let's do these as salsa songs. So getting the artist was, once we recorded, thinking whose voice would work on these specific songs, and it was a task.

0: That is Bailar, Sheila E., featuring Luis Enrique, one of many, many guest stars on this album, including Ruben Blades, Gilberto Santa Rosa, so many others, and I think you're really going to love it. And of course, I have to mention Gloria Estefan as well. 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Our special guest is the Queen of Percussion, Sheila E. Just, I guess it was 3 or 4 weeks ago, you were in Europe and you were musical director, I believe, for a very special tribute to Prince. Did I get that right?
1: Yes, we did a tribute for Prince with Candy Dauphin. It was her show and she used to be in his band. She's a saxophone player.
0: Oh, I know Candy.
1: So we talked about it last year, and she said, you know, I would love to do it. And I said, I would love to be a part of it. So we did do that, and the celebration was amazing. We did 5 shows, Zurich, Switzerland, Bern, Switzerland, and then the Netherlands. And it was amazing. You know, we feel there are fans all over the world, and his music, that is his legacy and continuing that. And Candy felt that, you know, a lot of the times the European audience always has to fly to the United States to come and celebrate him. So she definitely wanted to do the concert there, and it was amazing. All the shows were sold out.
0: I saw some of that video footage on your social media, and it looked absolutely amazing. We're going to feature one more song from your new album, Bailar. This is called Playa Tequila, and it's the next video you'll be shooting soon. Let's take a listen.

0: That is Playa Tequila from the one and only Queen of Percussion, Sheila E., who is my guest on this edition of the Hot Rock Podcast. I know you like to push yourself. Your book, which, by the way, has been out for a few years, and I reread for a second time in preparation for this, and it's just such an emotionally vulnerable and revealing and just such a beautiful book. I want to thank you for writing that and for sharing that, The Beat of My Own Drums. It's available everywhere. You've mentioned in the book about your first performance on stage with your dad, Pete Escovedo. You were, I believe, 5. I imagine your dad is on this list, but I'm curious, who else are your heroes, both musically and personally today?
1: Wow. I admire and I'm inspired by a lot of these young artists that are coming up and coming. I'm able to even mentor some of them, and it's amazing to see the musicianship that is coming up now, because for a minute we thought that learning an instrument was going to die at one point, you know, and it's inspiring to see that people are actually learning how to play music and sing. And so I'm inspired by a lot of the younger audience, but it's interesting because as soon as someone asks me, who else am I inspired by? It really just starts with my parents. I mean, I'm inspired by my brothers who play all the time as well. My sister, I'm inspired by just people in general that are wanting to grow and be creative and try to find their passion, and that becomes their purpose. You know, I'm inspired by people and what they're doing, and not just because of just music, what they're doing in their lives to make a difference or to be different.
0: I know your time is short. Thank you, Sheila. It's been an honor having you on the show. I hope to see you out on tour. You've got a lot of dates coming up the rest of this year. You're going to be just about everywhere.
1: Thank you so much. I appreciate it.
0: All right. My pleasure. Sheila E., everybody. You can learn more about her tour at SheilaE.com. The album Bailar is out now, available on all platforms. Thank you so much. You take care.
1: Thanks. You too.
0: And that's a wrap for this edition of the Hot Rock Podcast. My big thanks to Sheila E. for coming on the show to talk about her new album, Bailar, and celebrate the 40th anniversary of the release of The Glamorous Life. 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I'm Steve Garland. Thanks for listening. And until next time, keep rocking.

0: we could. I've got a little speed, and you know, it's cut with some weird shit, but if I cook it up right, it works. It really works.
1: Because you look bored. Are you bored? I know you've been hitting that moonshine, but, you know, I'd like to be hitting on you, you know? That's what I'm talking about, because you got those eyes.
2: This is Diego again from Brain Dead Symphony. Now we just heard something new. I hope you enjoy that. The next on the list is a soundtrack, actually, for a little independent silent film. There's no narratives. It's all acted out with pure emotions. And the music, the two songs on this little indie film carry the plot, which is acted by a single actress. So it's rather interesting, sort of abstract, independent, unique film that we did with a friend of mine who happened to got a stroke. And then he's quite a talented photographer who's worked with many stars, Quincy Jones and Paul McCartney, people like that, in that caliber. But he suffered a stroke, so I wanted to help him and get some of his creativity out. So we decided to do a little independent film. So, and again, just like I mentioned before, I start everything with the music. So the music created the plot, and there was no lyrics, which is rather unusual. So we did the music, and then created the film. So it's two songs for the film. Soundtracky, some have a little bit of a slow intro, but sit through it, just close in your headphones or whatever you listen to in whatever format, just submerge into the sound and close your eyes, and it really takes you somewhere, and that's up to you to decide. It's kind of like looking at a painting at a museum. You feel things, you see things, and that are only belong to you. So hopefully these next two songs will do that for you. So again, the next call is called, I kind of made up the word, it's called Adrifted. It's kind of like a drifting away sort of thing. But I just made up a word and it sounded cool. And here it is. It's an instrumental, very synthesized bass, but it builds up. And then again, it's under the project Brain Dance Symphony for a film called Cognitive Variance. So you can find that if you Google it on YouTube. And if you want to sit there for 22 minutes, it's really rather fascinating to watch. But it's, again, a silent film. So the first one here, it's called Adrifted, and it's a soundtrack. And again, this is Diego with Brain Dead Symphony on Famous Hits Live. Enjoy.

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